0: And, Mr. President, the golden threads of history and heritage between our lands are also embodied, as you mentioned earlier today, in your own family and your own family story, whose roots trace back to the beautiful landscapes of Britain's Outer Hebrides and continue, as we know, in the great golf courses of the Highlands. I can only imagine the immense pride with which your own dear mother, indeed both your parents, must be looking down on the great office to which you have been elected for a historic second term. And if I may say so, it is a particular pleasure to be back in this wonderful building, the heart of your democracy. On this occasion, I cannot help noticing the readjustments to the East Wing, Mr. President, following your visit to Windsor Castle last year. And I'm sorry to say that we British, of course, made our own small attempt at real estate redevelopment of the White House in 1814.
1: All right, Shady. So what happened in 1814?
2: They burned it down.
1: They burned down your White House. This is subtle monarchy condescension, guys. You know, he's being very condescending. And I tell you, you know, the references, the 1814 White House readjustments and rearranging, the British burning of family history lessons and shared French cousins. It goes on. You ready?
0: Anyway, I'm so glad we have an important opportunity at this critical time to renew those bonds of history and friendship between our nations and our peoples. 2.5 centuries ago, the United States of America was founded through an audacious and visionary act of self-determination. From the beginning, the American character has been defined by courage, tenacity, and the spirit of adventure. As the direct descendant of King George III, I know this is a nation that never gives up. And my family's history remains reflected in your maps, which read rather like our Christmas card list across the ages. North and South Carolina, Virginia, Maryland, and the cities of Charleston, a particular favorite of mine, obviously, Georgetown, and for that matter, Georgia, Annapolis, as you mentioned, and further favorites, Prince William County and Williamsburg. This said, our French friends can feel equally at home with a glance at a map. Indeed, you recently commented, Mr. President, that if it were not for the United States, European countries would be speaking German. Dare I say that if it wasn't for us, you'd be speaking French.
1: Classic deflection, diminishing American exceptionalism and military might while pretending Britain still holds the upper hand, guys. Wow.
0: Of course, we both love our French cousins greatly, and we three estates are not only bound by our shared values, but by a profound belief that together we are more than the sum of our parts. Out of the fires of a bitter and bloody Revolutionary War, the triumph of the father of this country, George Washington, and his fellow founders, was to forge a democracy founded upon the rights to liberty and the rule of law. The story of Britain and America is one of reconciliation from adversaries to the closest of allies, not always perhaps following the straightest path. As you said yourself, Mr. President, during your own state visit at Windsor Castle last year, ours is an unbreakable bond of history and heritage, culture and commerce, industry and invention, and we are determined to face the future together.
3: Pause it for a second. So I just want to bring in, you know, it's interesting the way that watching him characterize this. I agree with you, Jeff, with your assessment of like a bit of a downbeat playing, putting themselves on top. Notice what he's kind of doing there. This is a little bit of a psychological thing that he's doing. He's making it look like that.

0: we are even, making it look like that we are somehow equal, making it look like that, you know, it's the two of us together against the world. That is not the dynamic that we are currently witnessing happen right now. The dynamic that is actually currently happening right now is that the rest of the world is being put on notice that America is back to the form that it previously was before the end of the Industrial Revolution in the early 1900s. There was a 130-year span, 140-year span, where America was free of the international bankers. He represents the international bankers, and his commentary right there is an attempt to soften Donald Trump's stance on who and what it is he is doing to them, whether it be NATO or whether it be OPEC or all of this stuff that's happening in China. These different geopolitical conversations that are currently happening are only happening because one man decided to make America the country that its forefathers intended it to be. Literally the leader of the world to set an example for the rest of the world to follow. Not a, lead from behind, think and see what they do and then go along with it. None of that stuff. You don't think like that. None of your friends and family really think like that if they're actually plugged into what it means to be American. And right there, he's trying to assimilate it and to say, to some degree, that they're equal to us, and that is not the dynamic that's happening right now.
1: And by the way, the most common name in the UK is what? Mohammed. Okay?
0: So isn't that interesting?
1: You can take your whiny little ass back to the UK and hang out with your Mohammeds.
0: And there's a lot of them.
1: Mm.
0: And they're actually running your government.
1: Here we go.
2: Tonight, we are here to renew an indispensable alliance which has long been a cornerstone of prosperity and security.
1: That indispensable alliance comment, that line, that keeps America paying the bills for their forever entanglements, their endless wars, guys.
0: That's what they want, or their endless socialism, effectively, because
1: yes,
0: it's really a nanny state, right?
1: Mm-hmm.
0: I mean, you know, it's like, you know, the idea that we're pouring all these millions and billions of dollars into these countries, and that what are they doing with it? They're using it to propagandize people against the American way of life, so they look down their nose at you. What if we quit doing that? If we were to quit subsidizing the world tomorrow, the worldwide economy would collapse. You understand that? Like, people don't get the reality. People don't get that we undergird the whole literal landscape of an economy. There was no economy before America. And this is another big deal, too. People don't recognize the dynamic here. There was no global economy. Each country had its own coinage. Every country had value of its own. There was no, like, global corporations. They were bloodline families that were either fighting with each other or cooperating with each other, and business would exchange due to that dynamic. That's not the American way. The American way is the rule of law. And if you want to be an American, if you want to, you don't bow to a king. You submit to the law, and you say that you're going to act in accordance with the law to be an American.
1: Yeah.
0: Not the same thing.
1: All right, so here we go. I mean, you know, here he is sitting there. This is actual, very calm. Keep calm and panic on. He's panicking, okay, guys?
0: I think he's panicking.
1: Yes, and we're going to keep going because it's this.
2: For both British and American citizens, our people have fought and fallen together in defense of the values we cherish. Across the ocean and from coast to coast, we have traded, innovated, and created together. We've stood together through the best and worst of times. However, the challenges we now face, from those who wish us harm across the world to balancing the risks and opportunities of powerful new technologies to the threats to the very international rules that have allowed us to trade and have kept power in balance for 80 years, those challenges encourage us to reaffirm tonight the basis on which our partnership has been built. And yes, we have had our moments of difficulty, even in more recent history. When my mother visited in 1957...
1: I mean, you know, keep your eye on Trump. I mean, it's awesome. Like, he's just like, yeah, whatever, bro. I'm sitting here. I don't even need a chair. I'm sitting on my... Never mind. Here you go. Yeah.
2: Not the least of her tasks was to help put the special back into our relationship after a crisis in the Middle East. nearly 70 years on, it is hard to imagine anything like that happening today. But it is not hard to see how important the relationship remains in matters both seen and unseen. My mother's first Prime Minister, Sir Winston Churchill, understood this so well. But then he himself was half American, a tradition of shared transatlantic heritage, which I am pleased to say is alive and well in the White House today. Indeed, such was the closeness that Sir Winston, while staying here in the White House, in those rooms you showed us upstairs, emerged naked from the bathtub to discover the door opening as President Roosevelt came in for a chat. With rapier wit, the President cast aside any embarrassment by declaring that the Prime Minister has nothing to conceal from the President of the United States. This warmth came after testing times between our leaders in the early 1940s. The kinship and friendship of many centuries provided great reassurance to my late grandfather, King George VI, as it did to my late mother. It means every bit as much to me. Of course, my late mother knew fewer than 13 serving presidents, thankfully all of them fully clothed. The first president I had the honor of meeting at the age of 10 in 1959 when he came to Balmoral was President Eisenhower, who had served as Supreme Commander of the Allied Expeditionary Forces during World War II at a most critical time in the darkest days of the 20th century. American leadership helped rebuild a shattered continent, playing a decisive role as a defender of freedom in Europe. We and I shall never forget that, not least as freedom is again under attack following Russia's invasion of Ukraine. Today, our partnerships in NATO and AUKUS deepen our technological and military cooperation and ensure that together we can meet the challenges of an increasingly complex and contested world. And speaking of submarine alliances...
1: Oh, the Russia-Ukraine as unquestioned gossip. He basically frames the Russia's invasion of Ukraine as a clear threat demanding continued NATO and AUKUS, right? Spending in unity. No acknowledgement of Trump's peace through strength, only a joke earlier about the problems in the Middle East that we're having, right? So we have peace through strength, and basically, here's what he's basically saying. America must keep funding and following the old God in the old script. It's basically what he's saying, Shady.
0: Yeah, it's exactly. Well, that's what he's begging for, you mean?
1: Yeah, begging for.
0: Effectively, because they're not going to do anything there without us, and they never could do anything there without us. And the reality of the situation is it was partly due to our funding of that country that caused Russia to do what they did because of what they were doing with the old biolabs and encroachment on Russian territory. And the idea that Zelensky's trying to get into NATO. The whole agreement with Russia stepping away from those countries to begin with was so that those countries would not become part of NATO.
1: That's right. And let's not also forget that Trump's bloodline clashed with his bloodline. Okay. Remember the Vatican supported Nazi Germany and Hitler.
0: Yes.
1: Okay. Remember the Nazis moved to Ukraine, right?
0: Correct.
1: Okay. So this is what they're supporting. We are not going to support that as America anymore. Okay. If you want to buy our weapons, says President Trump, go ahead. But we're not funding that bullshit anymore.
0: And it hasn't been funded in that way since Donald Trump took office.
1: Boom.
0: We've been selling NATO weapons. We have not been. Have you seen a bill go through Congress where we slung them another $60 billion?
1: Yeah.
0: No, yeah. You haven't.
1: So, you know, and he talks about the indispensable alliance, right, for prosperity, security, and tech.
0: For you.
1: Facing challenges together.
0: I like
1: translation.
0: To your
1: stay there, locked in. Don't put MAGA in America First too hard. You know, keep the special relationship that always costs U.S. taxpayers more. He wants to rape you. Okay, he wants your tax money. He wants you to fund the globalist grift. The old guard is being destroyed, Shady.
0: Yeah, we actually highlighted that yesterday.
1: Mm-hmm.
0: Transfer, royal transfer is what the B stands for, remember?
1: Yep. Wow.
2: Particular AUKUS predecessor launched from a UK shipyard in 1944 that served for the majority of her life attached to the 4th Submarine Squadron in Australia, playing a critical role during the war in the Pacific. Her name? HMS Trump. So tonight, Mr. President, I am delighted to present to you as a personal gift the original bell which hung on the conning tower of your valiant namesake. May it stand as a testimony to our nation's shared history and shining future. And should you ever need to get hold of us, well, just give us a ring.
1: So that is actually amazing right there. Remember the Where We Go One, We Go All ship, you know, from the movie? Yep. Thank you for playing.
0: White Squall.
1: White Squall.
0: Mm-hmm. Yeah, we were just talking about that in the meme.
1: Yeah.
0: And actually, Rebel Valkyrie was just posted that just recently.
1: Yep. Wow.

0: 250 years, the ingenuity and imagination of the people of the United States have been inspiration to the world. This land of opportunity has nourished some of humanity's greatest minds, from the Industrial Age to the Space Age. So many miracles of the modern world have been and still are invented in America. Indeed, we have followed the voyage of Artemis II, or Artemis II, as my family and I might like to call her.
1: Or the 11th.
0: With close attention.
2: World War 11?
1: It was, yeah, Artemis 11.
2: Artemis 11.
3: Right.
2: Thank you, Ilhan, or whatever your name is.
0: Now, I know you have big plans for the moon, Mr. President, but I've actually checked the papers, and I rather suspect it is already part of the Commonwealth, I'm afraid.
2: Wow.
0: Gentlemen, on this visit, on this week's visit, I look forward to meeting the people and communities of this dynamic country, including celebrating some of the work of my King's Trust, which it has been doing in these communities, helping give young people the chance to succeed across America in this year when we mark 50 years of the Trust. Can you believe it? Every year...
2: 50 years of the Trust.
0: Millions of people journey to this...
2: What?
1: Interesting wording.
2: Right. And that says 1944. I wonder if that's a... What Q post is 1944, Shady?
1: Q post 1944? I'm not sure.
2: Let me go look. 1944.
1: Let's go look. I think I remember it, though. I do.
2: It's not
1: like
2: digging. 1944 is FISA, ABCs, INSCOM. Oh, let me get it over here on screen.
1: Oh, INSCOM.
2: Yeah. Ha! No foreign... NSA, INSCOM Bridge, FISA, FISC, who's accountable for Congress, civilian body, define state secrets. He just talked about the moon. That's interesting, huh?
1: Yeah, I'm reading it.
2: All right, so who has ultimate command? Your president, basically. And then let's go ahead and just show this right now. This is, thank you for playing, guys. This is, are you ready? Oh, check this out, Shady. Here we go. White Squall.
4: The ship beneath you is not a toy. Sailing's not a game.
2: You, HMS Trump, man.
4: Character, Mr. Preston, of which you are in desperately short supply.
5: They came from different places.
6: And this Ocean Academy isn't recognized as accredited.
7: It'll be a good thing, Dad.
5: They sailed for different reasons.
7: I don't want to be what I was when I left.
8: There you go.
7: Anonymous.
5: But there was only one way.
4: We'll do it together.
7: I can't.
8: Climb!
5: To survive on his ship.
4: I will challenge them, and they will come together.
5: Yeah. Become a team.
1: Yeah. Almost like this show, isn't it?
9: We go one, yeah. We go all.
5: Because where he was taking them...
10: What are they doing?
4: Claiming their place in the world.
5: Could not be measured in miles. They thought they had survived the greatest challenge of their lives.
4: We had come through every kind of seas imaginable.
11: Except a white squall.
5: But it was only...
11: White squalls are a phenomenon of the imagination.
5: The calm.
4: What happened to my ship was not imagined.
5: Before the storm. Largo Entertainment presents a film about loyalty.
4: Where we go one,
7: we go all.
5: Discovery.
9: But we're a crew. That's what this whole thing is about.
5: And courage.
12: Don't you walk out of this, Skipper, you don't!
11: Captain, they're only boys.
12: We listened to you, we believed you!
4: They're much more than that, sir.
12: And we are still here!
5: Jeff Bridges in a Ridley Scott film. White Squall. Based on a true story.
2: Wow. Pretty interesting, huh?
1: Yeah, you can really see why they don't like us, can't you?
2: Uh-huh.
1: Because whenever you work together, you actually accomplish things that they can never accomplish because they're not willing to work together, and they're not willing to build anything to begin with. So the reality is their whole mission is to tear down what it is that we build. So the stronger that we build things, the harder it is for them to tear it down. So the stronger something is, the more that they fight to destroy us. The truth is what leads you out of the darkness. And once you've lit the candle, you are never in the darkness again. That's where we are.
2: And they gaslit us for saying WWG1, WGA. They said, oh, that's a cute. No, it's from the movie White Squall. WWG1, WGA from the movie. Thank you for playing.
1: They also tried to say that that phrasing was on the bell on John Kennedy's yacht, which is also not true.
2: Yeah. Yeah. All right. Keep going. Wow.
0: Remarkable country. To experience its glorious national parks, soaring mountains and ancient forests. From the peaks of the Pacific Northwest to the rugged shores of the Atlantic, from the vast expanses of the West to the sweeping prairies and canyons, the natural beauty of this land is found in every corner. And in sport, in just a few weeks, the United States and Canada will be among those to welcome the world as hosts of the FIFA World Cup. So in one sense, Mr. President, as heads of state, we are joint hosts. We call this game, by the way, football, Mr. President. And I can only say, as the head of state of five competing countries, I will be watching the matches closely and with great enthusiasm. After all, we always like favourable odds. So this city, Washington, D.C., is the home of more Shakespeare folios than anywhere in the world. 82 copies are carefully preserved and shared at the Folger Library. And at this time, when the search for peace in the world is more critical than ever, I can only turn to Shakespeare's genius to remind us of the plea for peace spoken by the Duke of Burgundy at the conclusion of Henry V. My speech entreats that I may know why gentle peace should not bless us with her former qualities. Thank you, Mr. President and Mrs. Trump, for your splendid dinner this evening, which, may I say, is a very considerable improvement on the Boston Tea Party. So, whether your cup contains tea, wine, Scotch whiskey, bourbon, or even cola, let us raise our glasses and voices as we toast the past, the present, and the future. Thank you.
3: Here's to our world without you.
0: No. To the United States and the United Kingdom, God bless both our countries.
3: Good luck keeping yours.
8: Thank you. Thank you very much. Thank you. As you
2: You notice he didn't drink it. But that wasn't harmless royal banter, folks. That was the Buckingham Palace, the bloodlines, trying to put your president and us, you, we the people, and America back in its place. It ain't going to work.
1: Nope, not going to happen. And we're not going to capitulate to any of their pleas. You know, like, let's look at what happened. Supposedly, you know, you want to talk about Winston Churchill, you want to talk about World War II. Well, we didn't want to be involved in World War II. As a matter of fact, we didn't want to be involved in World War I. And whenever you go to peeling back the onion layer, you start to realize, oh, wait a minute, we were manipulated on both fronts. Americans shed their blood for 100 years for these regimes around the world, effectively for the kings.
8: It really
1: the work
8: is,
1: that we did in World War I and the work that we did in World War II was to what? We were going in to settle war between kings. We didn't have any problem with any of them. None of those people were bombing us. So it is very interesting that we have to go in and save them because they create a situation that forces us to save them to destroy the future of America. Let's just sit here for a second and imagine had all of the people that died in World War I and World War II and Vietnam been not dead. How about what if they all had long lives and families and their families got bigger and none of them died in war? How many people in America do you think there would be then? Right now, it's like 340 million, so they say, which I think is BS, by the way. So, but either way, we would have a much more rich country. Like, we would not be even close to having to tolerate this bunch of numbnuts over here. Why? Because the best of us are the ones that volunteer to go die in war. Unfortunately, that's the case. The best of us stand up. The best human beings in America will stand up and say, yes, sir, I love this country so much, I'm willing to go die for it. And not enough of us say, how do you thank a veteran by being an American worth fighting for?
2: Yeah.
1: That dynamic should be closer together. And if it were, we wouldn't be in this situation where we're in, where a bunch of idiots can run around with signs talking about taking out, physically assassinating our president and acting like that it's some sort of moral high ground that you're standing on when you're talking about killing someone.
2: Yeah. And, you know, due to all those No King protests, I think Americans are done with foreign monarchs, right?
1: Oh, yeah. That's supposedly.
2: Yeah, and establishment insiders telling us how to run our country? How about F right off? Where's my F-bomb jar, guys? We need to fill it up. Don't forget to go to thingsofholding.com/MG Show. 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And use code MG Show for 15% off, guys. I'm telling you guys, this guy, you know, was gaslighting you. And then it was funny because somebody was, he went to the 9/11 memorial with that short guy, Bloomberg, and somebody goes, we really needed that speech thing. No, we didn't. You have no idea what you're talking about, you dumb liberal retard.
3: Yeah, but it's also, what's the dynamic? Why is Bloomberg there?
2: Yeah.
3: You see that, but you're seeing bloodline family connections. You're seeing contracts. You're seeing business deals. You're seeing past relationships. These are the different things. These are the different reasons for this stuff. Like secret society stuff is what you're really seeing. Yeah.
2: So now we're going to go into the, he goes into the house, guys, the people's house. King Charles stood before a joint session of Congress and delivered a speech, a masterclass in royal gaslighting, Shady Groove. All while pretending to celebrate your 250th anniversary, guys.
3: They gaslight us with psyops.
2: They gaslight us with kings, with bloodlines. You know, this wasn't polite history talk. This was the British monarch pushing the full globalist script right in front of Trump's MAGA America First movement, guys. Let's go ahead and kind of look through this, Shady Groove. You ready?
3: Yep.
2: Wow. This was, oh my God. He praised checks and balances. You got, wait till you hear this, Shady. Oof.

0: RevRob777, ring my bell, ring my bell. $47 Rumble Rat. Thank you so much. Did you guys like, subscribe, and share this show?
1: Answer the question.
0: Thank you.
2: Members of Congress, I have the high privilege and distinct honor of presenting to you His Majesty Charles III.
0: There's more honesty. Look at all the Democrats that say no king standing and clapping and laughing for a king. Look at this. Yeah,
3: they're idolizing him.
0: Yeah.
3: And by the way, you know, this
0: look
3: is
0: at
3: pervasive.
0: Them, like, idolizing Shady. Look this at them. They're all like,
3: this is not just your politicians. This is pervasive in every bit of media. All the media that has been gaslighting you and telling you all these terrible things about Donald Trump and saying no kings and protests and George Floyd and all this BLM Antifa crap shoving it down your throat. They agree with those people that are standing up right there. They are the same people that were here fighting us in 1776 when they didn't want us to be breaking free from the king. Oh, no, no. They like to be under the skirt of the king. Don't let them fool you. Perfect. Thank you.
0: You're welcome, JD.
3: You're so good.
0: All right, here we go. Back to it.
3: We don't stand for America, but they'll stand for this nonsense.
0: And let's also notice that he did not talk about his Epstein ties with his entourage to the U.S. He also had, what was that guy's name? That old guy that was a freaking pedo in his parliament?
3: Seville.
0: He didn't talk about the guy that was just fired because of his Epstein ties. What's going on?
3: It's literally Andrews' brother.
0: Yeah. And by the way, that is the royal seal.
3: That is the royal seal.
0: Here we go.
3: I thought it was a walrus.
4: Mr. Vice President, Mr. Speaker, members of Congress, representatives of the American people across all states, territories, cities, and communities. I would like, if I may, to take this opportunity to express my particular gratitude to you all for the great honor of addressing this joint meeting of Congress. And on behalf of the Queen and myself, to thank the American people for welcoming us to the United States to mark this semi-quincentennial year of the Declaration of Independence. And for all of that time...

0: And for all of that time, our destinies as nations have been interlinked. As Oscar Wilde said, we have really everything in common with America nowadays, except, of course, language. So, ladies and gentlemen, we meet in times of great uncertainty, in times of conflict from Europe to the Middle East, which pose immense challenges for the international community and whose impact is felt in communities the length and breadth of our own countries. We meet too in the aftermath of the incident not far from this great building that sought to harm the leadership of your nation and to foment wider fear and discord. Let me say with unshakable resolve, such acts of violence will never succeed.
1: Let's also point out that the Bilderberg meeting was the week before, okay? So they were probably talking about something to this effect at that time. This guy's here like a couple days later after Trump's assassination attempt, and just spare me, okay?
2: Yeah, definitely spare me.
1: Mm.

0: Whatever our differences, whatever disagreements we may have, we stand united.
1: Oh, and we have a lot of them.
0: In our commitment to uphold democracy, to protect all our people from harm, and to salute the courage of those who daily risk their lives in the service of our countries. Standing here today, it is hard not to feel the weight of history on my shoulder, because the modern relationship between our two nations and our own peoples spans not merely 250 years, but over four centuries. It is extraordinary to think that I am the 19th in our line of sovereigns to study with daily attention the affairs of America. So I come here today with the highest respect for the United States Congress, this citadel of democracy created to represent the voice of all American people to advance sacred rights and freedoms. Speaking in this renowned chamber of debate and deliberation, I cannot help but think of my late mother, Queen Elizabeth, who in 1991 was also afforded this signal honor and similarly spoke under the watchful eye of the Statue of Freedom above us. Today I am here on this great occasion in the life of our nations to express the highest regard and friendship of the British people to the people of the United States. Now, as you may know, when I address my own parliament at Westminster, we still follow an age-old tradition and take a member of parliament hostage, holding him or her at Buckingham Palace until I am safely returned. These days, we look after our guests rather well, to the point that they often do not want to leave. I don't know, Mr. Speaker, if there were any volunteers for that role here today. As I look back across the centuries, Mr. Speaker, there emerge certain patterns, certain self-evident truths from which we can learn and draw mutual strength. With the spirit of 1776 in our minds, we can perhaps agree that we do not always agree, at least in the first instance. Indeed, the very principle on which your Congress was founded, no taxation without representation, was at once a fundamental disagreement between us, and at the same time a shared democratic value which you inherited from us. Ours is a partnership born out of dispute, but no less strong for it. So perhaps in this example, we can discern that our nations are in fact instinctively like-minded, a product of the common democratic, legal, and social traditions in which our governance is rooted to this day. Drawing on these values and traditions, time and again, our two countries have always found ways to come together. And by Jove, Mr. Speaker, when we have found that way to agree, what great change is brought about, not just for the benefit of our peoples, but of all peoples. This, I believe, is the special ingredient in our relationship. As President Trump himself observed during his state visit to Britain last autumn, the bond of kinship and identity between America and the United Kingdom is priceless and eternal. It is irreplaceable and unbreakable.
1: Oh, it's not.
2: Hi, I'm Trevor Loudon. I'm the author of The Enemies Within, Communists, Socialists and Progressives in the United States Congress. I'm concerned about America because America's getting weaker and your enemies are getting stronger. If this carries on, this could lead to America's demise and the demise of freedom all over the planet. A few years ago, in the late 1990s, a top man in Russian military intelligence defected to the United States. He outlined a chilling scenario for how they, the Russians and the Chinese, would take out America if it comes to war. And every time Obama weakens your military, that brings that one step closer. The Russians have a very unreliable army, too many drunks and too many Muslims. They've got a massive number of nuclear armaments. The Chinese don't have so many nukes, but they have a massive surplus of young men, up to 20 to 30 million of them. They've been aborting baby girls for so long, they now have millions of men who will never marry, and that's a social problem for them waiting to explode. So if it comes to war, this is what they plan. Russia will nuke the continental United States in a surprise attack. They think they can take out most of your nukes in their bunkers. They will then invade Alaska and parts of Canada, but stop at the border. The Chinese will come across the Pacific in wave after wave after wave. They know they will lose 10 or 20 million men, but that's fine. That solves the problem for them. Then they get a foothold in the continental United States and start to invade. Meanwhile, the Cubans, the Nicaraguans, the Venezuelans, and probably a whole bunch of Islamic sympathizers who will move up with them, will come into the southern United States for looting rights to carry away anything they can steal. Then China will occupy this country. It's a very chilling scenario. It doesn't even factor in EMP attacks, cyber attacks, terrorist attacks, anthrax attacks, or any other scenarios your enemies have planned. All this depends on America being weak enough and your enemies being strong enough that they will be willing to take the gamble. The good news is this. You have redstatetalkradio.com. 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
0: Every session and every vote cast, not by the will of one.
1: Yeah.
10: I can't resist. You ready?
1: Go ahead. Let's go.
10: Okay. Here
1: you
10: go.
1: Waiting for you to pop off.
10: The Magna Carta Stone, or more accurately, the Magna Carta Memorial, is a monument in Runnymede near Windsor, England, marking where King John is believed to have sealed the historic document in June of 1215, location situated in Runnymede in the Meadow near the River Thames, maintained by the National Trust. Memorial type, a classical temple-like structure built by the American Bar Association, opened in 1957.
1: Island the American connection? British registry? British.
10: Yes.
1: Accredited correct. Registry. Yeah.
10: Mm. Right. A popular Bar. Legend claims that the actual sealing took place on the nearby privately owned Magna Carta Island, where the stone tablet or the stone of the sealing house is. So interesting symbolism that he's explained, that he's bringing your attention back to the temple and what it is that you're supposed to be kneeling to.
1: Yeah. He's basically gaslighting. This is gaslighting 101. He's trying to remind Congress and Trump that real power belongs to the globalist, the deliberation of many, Shady, and not the peoples who elected our fighter, President Donald J. Trump.
10: Yeah, our power comes from the Declaration of Independence and from the Constitution. And you can like pretend like that the Constitution is, quote unquote, derived from the Magna Carta if you want, but it really is not. It is brought up by the people that were here in real time and in real thought of how we do create a just society. That was their intent. Their intent was not to follow along into British royalty or to follow along into your ritualistic practices. Their intent was to chart a new way forward. So then we started shooting you people in the face.
1: That's right. Hey, we're going to take, I can't believe it's 107. We're going to take, hey, Yeti, are you ready? We're going to take a quick, I got to do a bio break. So let's take a quick 5-minute break and we'll be right back after these words.
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14: 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Smoke clearing. Look.

0: Oh, InfoWars is dead. Shady Grove,
1: wow.
0: Welcome back.
1: Debut.
0: The debut of the video.
1: How did you guys like that? 47 out there if you really enjoyed that. Aren't you guys really excited to know that the next portion of your life is going to exist without these cretins? Yeah. We can clearly put it, it's very easy to do this. Like, guys, it's simple. Just like what you did whenever you started realizing that all of your Democrat people that you knew had the TDS, well, you started tuning them out, didn't you? Well, that now they've given you the opportunity. The Candace Owens of the world, the Tucker Carlsons of the world, Megyn Kelly, Marjorie Taylor Greene. They're doing you a very, very big service. And then when your friends and family come talking to you about all the things these numbnuts are saying, you get to laugh at them. It's going to be a great moment. And then they're going to start asking you questions, and they're going to, you're going to say, well, too bad you're not unpsyopable like me. And they're going to be like, well, what do you mean you're unpsyopable? And then you've got yourself a conversation.
0: And then?
1: And then?
0: Yeah, baby.
1: Yeah.
0: Love it. Love it. So I'm just trying to see. We got a campaign here. Let's go ahead and get this done. We're going to head back to the gaslighting from the old guard.
1: Gaslighter extraordinaire.
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1: Thank you so much. And thank you to the great patriots out there, Rev Rob, a number of other people that thank have you, sent us some. Oh, wait a minute, Jeff. I want to have something. Hang on. Oh, I got something. You ready?
0: No.
1: Don't get excited.
0: What are we doing?
1: I have my King Charles.
0: Oh, sorry.
1: I brought my King Charles to the conversation. I wanted everybody to see. This is King Teddy.
0: Sometimes
1: call him Charles because he likes that, because he's actually King Charles. He's
2: and
1: a King Charles.
2: I got your French lineage over here.
1: Look, it's catalog. Go bark at him. Bark at him, Ted.
3: Get him.
1: Get that dog.
3: Get him.
1: Get that puppy.
3: Get him. Who's he going to
1: get him?
3: Who's he going to get? Who's going to get him? Who's
1: going to
3: get him?
1: Everything. Look, it's all working.
3: Who's going to get him? Who's going to get him? Who's
1: going to
3: get him?
2: Lay down now. Oh, my gosh. Woo!
1: Debut.
0: Wow. Teddy's cute, JD Groove.
1: Thank you.
0: So you got a King Charles.
1: I
0: and
1: do.
0: And I got a Frenchie.
1: You have a Frenchie, and I have a King Charles, and your Frenchie is like a... Your Frenchie is named Kellogg and takes Flynn's.
0: He does. He went out and took a Flynn this morning.
1: He went out and took a Flynn every morning.
0: All right. So let's get back to the gaslighting. I know people are listening. A lot of people are like, oh, I really loved King Charles' speech. Did you really, though?
1: No.
0: Did you really?
1: Did you see the people on Fox News, like the what's her nut, the Martha McCallum type people? I swear to God, I can't take it, man. They have such respect for this nonsense. Like, I feel empowered because I have no respect for it. You get your power from not respecting these freaks of nature, not from respecting them.
4: Breaking news, the MG show has officially gone to the dogs. Yay!
1: I've gone to the dogs.
0: Oh, my gosh.
1: We have to use the dogs for fundraising.
0: We got to use them. If you love our dogs, we got to. They got to eat. No, I'm just kidding.
1: They got to eat. Look,
0: you love our Yeti.
1: That dog was.
0: He's got to eat, too, guys. Thank you guys so much. All right, here we go. Back to the royal gaslighting.
1: We're not starving our dogs.
0: Well,
1: good
0: speak for yourself.
1: Yeah, well, yours needs some starving. You overfed it first.
0: He's 31 pounds, man. He's all muscle, though.
1: I got my dog at 16.3 pounds, and it's currently 12.3.
0: Wow.
1: I lost 25% of my dog from my mom misfeeding it.
0: Yeah. 2A tactician says, I got two Frenchies and they crazy. Yes. They crazy. Mine is very well trained. I'd like to thank Keck Productions for helping me with that. Mine can place. Mine can sit. Mine can down. However, when he sees people, he hackles up and he's like, I love people. But that's still working on. All right, here we go. Ready? Back to the royal gaslighting.
1: They gaslight me.
5: But by the deliberation of many, representing the living mosaic of the United States. In both of our countries, it is the very fact of our vibrant, diverse, and free societies that gives us our collective strength, including to support victims of some of the ills that so tragically exist in both our societies today. And, Mr. Speaker, for many here, and for myself, the Christian faith is a firm anchor and daily inspiration that guides us, not only personally.
0: Have you noticed your own country? Is the Christian faith the anchor over there now?
1: The Christian faith hasn't guided that country in like 2 decades.
0: Who could it be?
1: I mean, I guess they never guided them, really. I guess that's
0: who could it be?
1: Maybe. I don't know. Could it
0: Satan?
1: Be
0: Satan?

0: guides us not only personally, but together as members of our community. Having devoted a large part of my life to interfaith relationships.
1: To intermarriage? And what? To what? Intermarriage and inbreeding? What did he say?
2: I don't know what he was saying. Oh.
0: And greater understanding. It is that faith in the triumph of light over darkness, which I have found confirmed countless times. Through it, I am inspired by the profound respect that develops as people of different faiths grow in their understanding of each other. It is my hope, my prayer,

0: essence of our two nations is a generosity of spirit and a duty to foster compassion, to promote peace, to deepen mutual understanding, and to value all people of all faiths and of none.
1: Right.
2: Value the people that want to kill you. Good plan. Imagine how we got here.
0: The alliance that our two nations have built over the centuries.
1: Actually, listen to this. The alliance, okay?
0: And for which we are profoundly grateful to the American people, is truly unique. And that alliance is part of what Henry Kissinger described as Kennedy's...
1: Henry Kissinger, a new world order Kissinger, Shady.
3: we're breaking that model, bro.
1: Yeah. Yeah, yeah. So he's declaring the alliance is more important today than it ever has been, because the challenges we face are too great for any one nation to bear alone. Globalists create problems that can only be solved globally. But that's not true. Trump is solving a global problem by himself without any help from you, Shady.
3: We're not here to solve your globalist problem. We're here to solve our globalist problem, and we effectively are not listening to your solutions anymore because you're the one that got us into this problem with your solution to begin with because of our reaction, and so now we're not going to react to your problem. We're going to eliminate you as the problem.
1: So now this guy's basically, I cannot stand looking at him. Let me look at this guy. He's going to say, we're going to continue to defend our shared values and our partners in Europe and the Commonwealth across the world. This is straight up anti-Make America Great Again code, guys. America First sovereignty is inward looking. Translation, keep funding endless overseas entanglements, guys. Instead of securing our border and our country first, Shady Groove, this is what he's going to come say. Ready? Yep.
0: Soaring vision of an Atlantic partnership based on twin pillars, Europe and America.
1: Yeah.
0: That partnership, I believe, Mr. Speaker, is more important today than it has ever been.
1: For you.
3: Well, okay, hang on. So if that partnership is so important, what's the EU?
1: Right.
3: If that partnership is so important, if it's so important for you to be quote-unquote, you know, in partnership with America, why did you create the EU to combat us? Why did you create the European Union to stand as a counterweight to American dominance? Because without that counterweight to American dominance, none of this nonsense in the Middle East would have ever materialized. The EU is the reason that you have Iran. The EU is the reason that you have the Ukrainian-Russian conflict. The EU has been antagonizing these tensions intentionally because they understand that people fighting each other is a lot more valuable than people getting along. That's why we've been exposing to you all of the multinational globalist corporations and businesses that have been gaining all of their energy out of Iran. They haven't been buying one damn gallon of our gas. They don't buy any of our cars. They don't buy any of our stuff, and they don't support it at all. But meanwhile, they ask for $300 billion that we have to subsidize this stupid freaking country with every year. So, in due part to that, why did you create the EU if you're so in unison with America?
1: He's begging. He's panicking, guys, okay? Trump is in control.
0: The first reigning British sovereign to set foot in America was my grandfather, King George VI. He visited in 1939 with my beloved grandmother, Queen Elizabeth, the Queen Mother. The forces of fascism in Europe were on the march, and sometime before the United States had joined us in the defense of freedom, our shared values prevailed. Today, we find ourselves in a new era, but those values remain. It is an era that is in many ways more volatile and more dangerous than the world to which my late mother spoke in this chamber.

0: in 1991. The challenges we face are too great for any one nation to bear alone. But in this unpredictable environment, our alliance cannot rest on past achievements or assume that foundational principles simply endure. As my Prime Minister said last month, ours is an indispensable partnership. We must not disregard everything that has sustained us for the last 80 years. Instead, we must build on it. Renewal.
1: Peak gaslighting, guys. Peak.
0: Renewal today starts with security. The United Kingdom recognizes that the threats we face demand a transformation in British defence. That is why our country, in order to be fit for the future, has committed to the biggest sustained increase in defence spending since the Cold War, during part of which, over 50 years ago, I served with immense pride in the Royal Navy, following in the naval footsteps of my father, Prince Philip, Duke of Edinburgh, my grandfather, King George VI, my great-uncle, Lord Mountbatten, and my great-grandfather, King George V. This year, of course, also marks the 25th anniversary of 9/11.
1: Oh, boy.
0: This atrocity was a defining moment for America, and your pain and shock were felt around the whole world. During my visit to New York, my wife and I will again pay our respects to the victims, the families, and the bravery shown in the face of terrible loss. We stood with you then, and we stand with you now in solemn remembrance of a day that shall never be forgotten.
1: You can stand with us up against the wall. That's right. All you had to do was say you could land if you'd done it. Yeah. Wow. Breaking news. Looks like the House just passed the DHS funding via voice vote. Thank you, Brownman.
0: In the immediate aftermath of 9/11, when NATO invoked Article 5 for the first time,
1: here we go, NATO,
0: and the United Nations Security Council was united in the face of terror, we answered the call together, as our people have done so for more than a century, shoulder to shoulder through two world wars, the Cold War, Afghanistan, and moments that have defined our shared security. Today, Mr. Speaker, that same unyielding resolve is needed for the defense of Ukraine and her most courageous people.
1: Ukraine? So, Shady, he's talking about indispensable partnerships, okay? And Atlantic partnership based on two pillars, Europe and America. Our defense, intelligence, and security ties are hardwired together. So it's basically that exact freeloading alliance that Trump has spent years exposing, okay? Where America pays the bill and Europe lectures us. Gaslighting, guys. We're not here to be gaslit by a no king, a king, okay? Gaslighting them by calling it renewal while ignoring how it drains your taxpayers, our taxpayers, we the people, Shady.
2: A king with no power. I mean, like let's be honest. The guy, the guy is neutered. They have no power over anything other than ceremonial crap, and everything that's going on in the whole world right now, as a matter of fact, is largely to do with that abdication of responsibility. Let's be honest about it. Like the EU, the whole EU cooperation is effectively one giant king.
1: Yeah.
2: Okay. That's what it is. Like, you do as we say. No country has. I just saw an article this morning that said the new party taking power, currently getting more popular in Germany, they're running in politics on the platform of leaving the EU. So
1: yeah,
2: this is very interesting, because if we see this, remember what they were. I just want you to remember.
1: And Trump is also threatening the German prime minister or whatever he is.
2: But just remember the world that was being served to you. I'd like for you to go back to whenever you were younger. let's drop back 20, 25 years. The world that was being served to you was a world that where America is equal to the EU. Okay, that's what they were trying to do. They were trying to develop a counterbalance to American superiority. Well, guess what has happened in the last 6 months? Maduro and Iran. Those two incidents have shown something to the rest of the world that they didn't know. Because of this dynamic, it's very important. I know it's a little bit in the weeds of the minutia of what's going on, but you have to understand optics and you have to understand the way the world perceives us. The way the world perceived America was Iraq and Afghanistan. That's the way the world looked at us. What did we do there? Absolute catastrophe across the board, top to bottom. Amazing displays of incompetence from politicians to clergy, to clerks, to information, the Pentagon, nothing worked. Everything looked like it was completely run by idiots. Now what do you see? And now that you're seeing competence within the American system, you're seeing the woke Reich rise, and you're seeing the EU disseminate. Isn't that interesting? Are they connected? I put forward to you that, yes, they are intricately connected.
1: That's right. And speaking of woke Reich, look at these people. Ready, Shady? Look at these people. Just look at it. Look at Nancy Pelosi. Like, look at these people.
2: Give us the walrus north.
0: It is needed in order to secure a truly just and lasting peace. From the depths of the Atlantic to the disastrously melting ice caps of the Arctic, the
1: commitment
0: and expertise of the United States Armed Forces and its allies lie at the heart of NATO, pledged to each other's defense.
1: NATO was started by Nazis, okay? This guy loved Nazi Germany, his family bloodline. They loved the Vatican. It's all here, guys. You're seeing it.
2: You're not looking at a relative of Dracula.
1: Stop it. You are.
2: Oh.
1: You actually are. Seriously. Prince Charles at the time, related to Vlad the Impaler. Wow. Even
2: not
1: admitted.
2: A joke.
1: It's a serious, yeah.
0: Protecting our citizens and interests, keeping North Americans and Europeans safe from our common adversaries. Our defense, intelligence, and security ties are hardwired together through relationships measured not in years, but in decades.
1: That stops now.
0: Today, thousands of U.S. service personnel, defense officials, and their families are stationed in the United Kingdom, as British personnel serve with equal pride across 30 American states. We are building F-35s together, and we have agreed the most ambitious submarine program in history, AUKUS.
2: Not a joke.
1: Here he is, right here, Vlad.
0: And we are doing it in partnership with Australia, a country of which
1: where we sent all of our criminals
0: serve as sovereign. We do not embark on these remarkable endeavors together out of sentiment.
1: No, and that's not a joke. They sent all of their criminals to Australia back in the day, Shady.
2: They did. They absolutely. And a matter of fact, we did the same thing with Georgia here.
1: Well, you know, it is what it is.
2: I mean, you know, it's like whatever.
0: Shared resilience for the future. So making our citizens safer for generations to come.
1: Boy.
0: Our common ideals were not only.
1: How safe do people in London feel? How?
2: Well, that would be all depending on what type of cutlery your assailant has. They could have a machete. They could have a kitchen knife. You know, it's like you don't have anything to defend yourself with. Yeah, you're not carrying a knife.
1: Cram, thank you so much for the subscriptions. Also, Sandy Star White, thank you for the subscriptions. And EMP, thank you.
0: Crucial for liberty and equality. They are also the foundation of our shared prosperity. the rule of law, the certainty of stable and accessible rules.
2: Shared prosperity. Okay. Oh, boy, that's a... Yeah, I'm not sure. Do you consider the parasite sharing your responsibility? Like, if there's a parasite stuck to your back, are you sharing the responsibility with the parasite?
1: Or you are.
2: Is the oh.
1: And take some ivermectin to get rid of this king. Let's get out of here.
2: I was going to say, can we take a big dose of something to get rid of the parasite? Because the parasite somehow thinks that we need it.
1: Yeah. Welcome, Eagle. Appreciate you coming here. Welcome. You guys are awesome. We're just going through how Britain, everybody is acting like this king was like a great speech, but we're showing you how he actually gaslit you, the American people. President Donald J. Trump, man.
2: This man is trying to tell me that the barnacles are holding the boat together.
1: Yeah. The parasites.
2: Good Lord.
1: Wow. Wow.
2: This is epic.
0: An independent judiciary resolving disputes and delivering impartial justice.
1: Cack.
0: These features created the conditions for centuries of unmatched economic growth in our two countries. This is why our governments are concluding new economic and technology agreements to write the next chapter of our joint prosperity and ensure that British and American ingenuity continues to lead the world. Our nations are combining talent.
1: One parasite.
2: What are you talking about? You're not doing anything. Like you've imported all these people that can't speak your language. They're not working. They're all subsisting off of government subsidies that are being paid for by the people that are there. There's no technological advancement in the EU anywhere. Like, you guys aren't doing anything. Like, what are you talking about? Like, you're sitting there on your lump and you're bringing in people from foreign countries and you're pretty soon going to be 100% occupied by them. Unless the people at some point wake up, you guys are in a bad way over there. There's no technological future in the UK, guys. I guarantee there's people here in the audience that agree with me that live there.
1: Yeah, exactly. We got a bunch of people from the UK here on the MG show. God bless you guys. And we love you guys, just by the way.
2: Yeah, guys, you need to get over here. That place is going to fall.
1: Or stand up.
2: Yeah, but be careful.
0: Resources in the technologies of tomorrow. Our new partnerships in nuclear fusion and quantum computing and in AI and drug discovery, holding the promise of saving countless lives.
2: Well, the thing gets more broadly, later.
0: We celebrate the $430 billion in annual trade that continues to grow, the $1.7 trillion in mutual investment that fuels that innovation, and the millions of jobs on both sides of the Atlantic supported across both economies. These are strong foundations on which to continue to build for generations yet unborn. Our ties in education, research, and cultural exchange empower citizens and future leaders of both countries. The Marshall Scholarship, named after the great General George Marshall, and the association of which I'm so proud to be patron, are emblematic of the connection between our two countries. Since its founding, more than 2,300 scholarships have been awarded, opening doors for Americans from all walks of life to study at the United Kingdom's leading universities. So as we look toward the next 250 years, we must also reflect on our shared responsibility to safeguard nature, our most precious and irreplaceable asset.

0: Millennia before our nations existed, before any border drawn, the mountains of Scotland and Appalachia were one, a single continuous range forged in the ancient collision of continents.
1: No.
0: The natural wonders of the United States, of America, are indeed a unique asset, and generations of Americans have risen to this calling. Indigenous, political, and civic leaders, people in rural communities and cities alike, have all helped to protect and nurture what President Theodore Roosevelt called the glorious heritage of this land's extraordinary natural splendor, on which so much of its prosperity has always depended. Yet, even as we celebrate the beauty that surrounds us, our generation must decide how to address the collapse of critical natural systems, which threatens far more than the harmony and essential diversity of nature. We ignore at our peril the fact that these natural systems, in other words, nature's own economy, provide the foundation for our prosperity and our national security.
2: So he's saying climate alarmism, guys. And so, you know, it's threatening the melting the ice caps of the Arctic. This is classic globalist pivot, guys. Tie America's future to UN-style environmental control instead of energy dominance like your president wants and like you want. Drill, baby, drill, Shady Groove.
3: Shady is happy to report that both poles are full of ice.
2: Ha.
0: The story of the United Kingdom and the United States is at its heart a story of reconciliation, renewal, and remarkable partnership. From the bitter divisions of 250 years ago, we forged a friendship that has grown into one of the most consequential alliances in human history. I pray with all my heart that our alliance will continue to defend our shared values with our partners in Europe and the Commonwealth and across the world. And that we ignore the clarion calls to become ever more inward-looking. Mr. Speaker, Mr. Vice President, distinguished ladies and gentlemen, America's words carry weight and meaning, as they have since independence. The actions of this great nation matter even more. President Lincoln understood this so well with his reflection in the magisterial Gettysburg Address, that the world may little note what we say, but will never forget what we do. And so to the United States of America, on your 250th birthday, let our two countries rededicate ourselves to each other in the selfless service of our peoples.
3: Did you notice what the military just did?
0: Of the world.
4: Our economy supports you.
0: God bless the United States, and God bless the United Kingdom.
4: How much money do we give these people?
2: Too much. All right, so that's that. So, I mean, this was peak royal gaslighting in the people's house, guys. You know, he's talking about, like, all this crap, these polished history lessons and unity talk that undermine your sovereignty, undermines Trump's strong leadership and putting you first, guys. Trump and Make America Great Again, we all see through it. At least I hope you do, because this is the old world. The old guard is desperate to keep you chained to their failing globalist bullshit projects, Shady Groove.
3: Yeah, well, that's exactly what they're doing. They're trying to, like, train you on globalism pretty hardcore. Roughly $65 billion a year is what we give to the EU, ladies and gentlemen. $65 billion a year. So the reality of the situation is you buy it, it belongs to you in all reality. And I believe what I think that we saw, Jeff, over the last couple of days was a submission.
2: Yeah.
3: I believe that we saw the beginning of the submission under Queen Elizabeth in the Trump's first term, whenever he decided to put himself in front of her, between her and the media. And now you're seeing the ending of it, which will be culminated with the restructure / reformations or whatever you see that happens at the Federal Reserve that upends their control and actually unleashes American free enterprise. And whenever I talk about, when I say American free enterprise, that's not exactly the same thing as capitalism. So I just want you guys to understand, like, you know, like the forces that be, you know, capitalism is loosely defined, but it's better defined as the controlled economy that you currently live in. In other words, the people with the most are sort of controlling the edges of the game. Free enterprise means everybody participates in the game. And what it looks like to me is that AI in general, and I'm just going to just tell you straight, AI gives you the leg up. It gives you a big leg up on anything that you would like to do in the world, because you now don't need their resources to do it. Whether it's, you know, creating music, whether it's, getting an education, learning how to do something that interests you, being the best at what it is that you do, you can utilize artificial intelligence to help you get there. And that technology, ladies and gentlemen, is what's being left out of all of the European models. They're not thinking of the future at all. The future in their minds is the Henry Kissinger model. Like he was explaining, that's Asia. Remember, we took all of our money that we had and we gathered it up and we invested in Asia, Ron Paul. All your money went to China, Kissinger model, neocons, Marjorie Taylor Greene, Tucker Carlson, all you people that are upset about Iran no longer being a boogeyman. Well, guess what? Too freaking bad.
2: Yeah. And here's President Trump talking about the Chancellor of Germany should spend more time on ending the war with Russia, Ukraine, where he has been totally ineffective, and fixing his broken country, especially immigration and energy, and less time on interfering with those that are getting rid of the Iran nuclear threat, thereby making the world, including Germany, a safer place, President DJT.
3: Yeah, and he's just had a few words for Cassidy this morning, too.
2: Who did?
3: Trump. About supporting Cassidy and the MAHA and what he's done to block Casey Means. There was a couple of posts that I saw that came in earlier that I didn't see before we went on the air.
2: Yeah. Wow.
3: Which is big because he's renominated someone else for the Surgeon General, but this Cassidy asshat has been blocking Casey Means the whole time.
2: Yeah. I'm just trying to see.
3: He wants him out of Louisiana.
2: There's a lot of things here. Wow. Bill Cassidy. Okay. Yep. The great state of Louisiana. Is that what you're talking about?
3: Yes, sir.
2: Yeah. And how much it be? Okay. The filibuster, guys, you got to get this filibuster done. Okay. This is the latest one. Check this out. 4 minutes ago, Hakeem Jeffries just called the Supreme Court of the United States an illegitimate court. This is a low IQ individual who should not be allowed to talk that way about one of the greatest institutions anywhere in the world. He should withdraw the statement immediately. President Donald J. Trump. Wow. At 1:44, Shady.
3: Mm-hmm.
2: Let's go look. What do you think? 1:44, 13:44. Boom. Let's go. Because that one sounds familiar, doesn't it? Oh.
3: What do you got?
2: No comms. No private comms. Past and present. No comms meets outside this platform. Wow.
3: That is interesting.
2: It's very interesting. And yes, Jeffries is an ass. So, guys, there you have it. We wanted to just, I watched it and I wanted to make sure we didn't not cover, because we didn't cover the king's visit and the queen or whatever. And we wanted to make sure we showed you that these people aren't really who you think they are. And his speech wasn't all great. It was actually globalist garbage, Shady.
3: It was absolutely globalist garbage, and you were watching how frantic the Democrats were to soak it in. They were just be as happy as if you were to tell them to put the mask back on or stand 6 feet apart, yeah. or to go out and take a shot that nobody needs. Like they're literally that is their mindset. That, and as a matter of fact, Jeff, Whenever you boil it all down to the most simple thing, what you realize is that there are two different types of people in this world. There's the type of people in this world that want to be protected, that are weak, that have no stamina, that don't know what they really think, have no direction, and completely sit there like a lump. And since they're sitting there like a lump, they feel vulnerable, so they want a king. And then there's the type of people that like freedom. The type of people that don't want anybody to tell them what to do, no matter what it is. And as a matter of fact, even if we think that what it is you're telling us to do is the thing that we should do, we still don't want you to know that we think you telling us what to do has any effect on us doing it. You see, that's a differentiation between human beings, mankind. Some of us are built weak. Some of us are built strong. You have the ability to change yourself from weak to strong. But very, very few people I see change themselves from strong to weak. That's why you can tell that all of this nonsense that's going on the internet with Tucker Carlson and all these different people, watch them. Look at what they're doing. Look what Nick Fuentes is doing. He's pretending like he was MAGA, strong. Now he wants to be a Democrat, weak. They're trying to pretend that human beings have this desire. I voted for Trump 3 times, and now I am no support him anymore. Then you went from strong to weak, which doesn't happen in society. You want to teach us about your evolution or all this other nonsense? It doesn't happen. So America differentiates. America is literally showing you who's oil and who's water.
2: That's right. And real quick, I did a mini thread after the show yesterday, the Stuart's Cursed Bloodline. Mary Queen of Scots executed. James I obsessed with witches and demons. Dynasty wiped out by plots, scaffolds, and failed heirs and Vatican shadows. Sound familiar? Q warned us about this. Did I do this yesterday after the show? Yeah. Q warned us about the ancient bloodlines, the Vatican, the elite cabals, and hidden hands controlling history. Trump descends from the same Stuart line, King James II of Scotland, Earl of Lennox Branch, 15th cousin to this guy. But that cursed bloodline has broken free in America, guys. Q drops on the bloodlines, the satanic elite, and the Vatican's role in a global control, right? Think 13 families, ancient cabals, suppressing the truth. The Stuarts threatened that order, and it was erased. Trump's humble Scottish crofter branch survived, built empires, and reclaimed the republic. This is if Satanists took over the Vatican, would you notice? Okay. And money, power, influence, the bite that has no cure, the NSA. Also, Shady Grove, you got this right here. List the estimated wealth of religious organizations, billions, Vatican's bank, right? All this, okay? The 1832 Holy Seed loan from the Rothschilds. You know, follow the bloodlines. And President Trump doesn't like the Pope, okay? It's all there, just like the Stuarts, okay? The Vatican was against them. Q, these people are sick. Follow the bloodlines. The Great Awakening. The old world dynasties fell to the machine, the old guard. Trump's line rose in one nation where sovereignty beats blood. From Hebrides, fishermen to the White House. This isn't royal. It's American, guys, and you are witnessing the systematic destruction of the old guard. Who knows what this means? Anons know, okay? We know what this means, okay? And it's amazing, guys. And then this one right here, Shady Grove, no longer a cursed bloodline. How many times did Q post the armor of God, Shady? Right?
3: Yep.
2: A lot. Okay, and the establishment tried every curse in the book. Lawfare, media, deep state failed. Trump isn't playing their game. He's ending it. America first, the Republic renewed, where bloodlines go to die. You are witnessing the old guard, the systematic destruction of the old guard. Power will return to the people. And that's exactly what your president is doing, Shady Groove.
3: Magic doesn't work whenever the people don't believe in it. And that's exactly what's happening. What you're seeing happen is the people finally starting to realize that the magic isn't real. And once you realize that the magic isn't real, your mind automatically realizes that the magic is actually an illusion. Your world changes. Then you start to ground yourself into reality and to understand what it is that's really going on around you. And then you start to realize that you are the center of your own story. You don't belong to anyone and no one belongs to you. You have the control. You have the opportunity. You have the ability to pursue happiness or to pursue chaos or to pursue anger. You can pursue whatever it is that you want. But if you choose to pursue happiness, what you're going to find is that the closest thing to you becomes the things that you care about, the people that you care about, and the things that you care about. And what you can do is that you can look at the world around you and you can see the problems with it. You can get mad about those problems, or you can think and try to find solutions, whether it be personal or global. And if we were properly oriented, if that guy that we've listened to talk to us today were oriented in real solutions, then he wouldn't gaslight you and try to act like we somehow need the parasite.
2: Yeah. Wow. Stay strong. You are winning. Thank you, Chris. You're absolutely right. We are winning. Stay strong, Patriots. You are winning. You know, and people are like, why do you keep talking about the Flynn Network? Why do you keep talking about Bannon? Why do you keep talking about all the influencers that infiltrated? Because Q did, and President Trump would. Okay?
3: It is.
2: And that's what we do right here on the MG Show every day. We are actually, I think, one of the only shows, there's a couple, that really talk about Q with a good decodes, if you will, Shady. I had somebody come out underneath one of my pesky Q proofs saying, what about JFK Jr. alive? Who's really talking to us? I'm like, look, you're focusing on one post, and it makes us look stupid. Could you please stop?
3: Or they're doing it intentionally.
2: Well, they said they would stop. I mean, I think it was actually a legitimate person, but we'll see.
3: That would be few and far between, but I'm glad to hear it, and good way to address them.
2: Yeah. I mean, it's like one post you guys are worried about. You know, and when we show Gary from Paramount Tactical, he's like, holy moly, don't focus on these weird posts. You know? Anyways. All right, Shady, that's it. That's us.
3: That's it.
2: That's it. What do you want to do? What do you want to go out with?
3: Number one, I want to remind everybody that if you would like to, you can go and you can subscribe to our new newsletter. Substack, here's the link right here in the chat. We'll also have the link in the description below. Thank you so much. You can comment there. There is a number of other features there. You can support us, and we are going to be utilizing this to stay in touch with you in a different way. We're thankful for I'm thankful for my producer and Jeff. We've been working hard in the background trying to get us positioned for the new world that we're moving in. The new world order, Jeff, is InfoWars is dead.
2: InfoWars is dead. And guys, we're locked and loaded right here on the MG Show. We'll see you guys tomorrow on Friday, Shady.
3: Oh, it's Friday already?
2: Tomorrow.
3: Can today be Friday?
2: God bless you. Mm.

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0: Welcome to Reclaiming the Republic. 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I am G.R. Mobley. This is an educational grassroots program focused on uniting and leading in restoring the Republic and placing the federal government back into the scope and framework of the Constitution once again.
1: And welcome back. And it is now or never. And that debt is fraud. And we are going through the Federalist Papers, kind of exposing everything that Hamilton was trying to do to set the stage for the judiciary to start running away with the control over the federal government. The outcome was that they literally subverted our Constitution as well as converted our form of government into a judiciary form of government. And so we were kind of wrapping up. Welcome back, Sean.
2: Good to be here, sir. Thank you.
1: No problem. And so I wanted to go back because I brought up a point, and I think that what ended up happening was we completely ran out of time, and I asked you a question, and I think, correct me if I'm wrong, either you weren't paying attention or actually probably more of I framed the question where you just said, yep, okay, or whatever. But I would blend to your memory on what ended up happening. And so as we ran out of time yesterday, we were talking about an issue, and I think I might have used the Whiskey Rebellion as an example. And so I think after the fact, we started discussing it, and I think you pointed out that that wasn't a very good example. And you're absolutely right, it wasn't a good example, but bottom line is the way the Constitution was designed. So actually, instead of me answering the question, why don't you revisit it to kind of help frame this? So go ahead.
2: Well, I think we were discussing the that Washington didn't go to the Supreme Court, or the Supreme Court didn't have any authority over.
1: Yeah, that was after the fact. That was after the fact. I was mentioning what the process in the Constitution is, that the Congress is to call forth the militia, that the judiciary has no role in this. And I used the Whiskey Rebellion as the example where Congress went out to call forth the militia. But I don't think that was actually discussed. I think what ended up happening is I asked you, and we ended up discussing it afterwards, where you pointed out you started providing the clarity. So you're right that what ended up happening with the Whiskey Rebellion was how Congress decided not to follow the Constitution after Washington pushed back and said, I am not ready to do this. And so what Congress ended up doing was they created an act. And they created a one-time act. And as a matter of fact, this act was the portal for executive what do you want to call it? Taking executive military action without going to Congress. Because what they ended up doing was they were ready to, and as a matter of fact, they were calling forth, that was out there, they were going to call forth the militia. Nothing happens quickly, but Washington had already kind of expressed within his cabinet, and who was in his cabinet? Well, Jefferson at that time in 92, as well as Hamilton. And so Washington really did not want to exercise the militia. He did not want to command forces to go out and, arrest and or do something to American citizens. He really didn't want to do it. And so as Congress was, getting ready to promulgate, or they've probably already maybe offered the promulgation. I don't think it actually went out. But they were going to execute their mission to call forth the militia to basically execute the laws of the Union and hand the militia over to the president as the commander-in-chief to go execute the laws. Well, again, Washington was a rub, and in a big way, let me just say this. I'll say this as often as I possibly can. Washington was an army man. Washington's focus was strictly on the United States militia and actually the Department of Defense. I don't think that because he was really quiet during the Constitutional Convention. And so he already posed this, you know, anti-will upon Congress because Congress are the sovereigns. But what ended up happening, because there was such admiration and respect for Washington, he commanded his presence and their respect for him commanded Congress to do things that they shouldn't have done because the Constitution was kind of clearly debated in the process, in the notes, and in the ratification debates that Congress would do this, that Congress was the sovereigns. Well, when you have a bigger-than-life and a unanimously chosen president of the United States, it becomes, you know, this man can become a larger-than-life force. And we've seen this in our history, where we've actually had presidents become larger-than-life forces. Abraham Lincoln was another one who, you know, because of his position and because of, I will just say, those people that he recruited in developing or actually setting up his mercenary army, he was able to amass power pretty quickly to where, you know, when Taney told him, hey, you can't do this. The Constitution doesn't allow you to do this. I don't know if he actually put his finger in his chest, but I could just see this because Lincoln was a much taller and bigger man than Taney. I'm sure he just kind of bent over and put his finger in his chest and I'd go, I'd like to see you enforce that. But Washington, some of the things that Washington didn't do under the Constitution that he was charged to do, and Congress was charged to do it, and the reason Congress didn't establish the Navy is because Washington's focus was on the Army. They didn't commit to creating the Navy until John Adams got into office. The entire Continental Navy had been disbanded, and Rhode Island had its own little, you know, fleet of ships or whatever states that had the ships. They didn't coalesce them, and the ships were not to be. The state militia naval force was not to be a militia force. Congress was to establish a navy and maintain a navy. Didn't happen. Didn't happen until Adams got in because Washington was focused on the militia and all of these other little things that were actually pretty big for him because he was dealing with a lot of the hostilities from Britain still, you know, and they were still forming the government. It took a little while. I mean, you know, everything they did, they built from scratch. So I'm not necessarily defending, but I will say this, that when Washington decided he was not going to execute the laws of the Union, he wanted to give them time. Congress ended up creating an act, and they don't have the power in the Constitution to create a law and or an act to bypass them, to allow them to do this. And so, in other words, they literally, it requires an amendment because it is clear Congress has the power to call forth the militia. By them to abdicate that responsibility, to allow the executive to do it today or even back then, it literally would have required to do it right, it would have required to do an amendment. But because of Washington and who he was, nobody questioned this little infraction or this little, what do you want to call it, the avoiding of doing what they were supposed to do. Because they didn't want to make the president look bad and say, hey, we're calling forth the militia, he's not doing his job. Causing that would be an awkward situation. So what they did, and there's no doubt in my mind Hamilton was involved in this, that Hamilton included, because by this point in time, we kind of covered this already, that by 1792, Hamilton had corrupted and had basically by the Assumption Act started creating a corrupt affluence amongst Congress to where Congress now was able to throw money out to the states and corrupt them. And by the time they got to the bank, Congress literally put aside what they were supposed to be doing, as Madison told them, you have to do this, you have to do this. And they pretty much swallowed the Kool-Aid from Hamilton that implied powers exist, that they can imply that they can do it, which is one of the reasons why they created this abjugation that required, I think you read it, so why don't you go ahead, because I will paraphrase it and not be as accurate as what you had yesterday, because the language was specific that I think he had to go to the judiciary, the Supreme Court, or Chief Justice, or what have you. So what does it say?
2: He actually had Justice Wilson do it, who was on circuit, but I'll read it. The Militia Act of 1792 mandated that before the president could call forth state militias to suppress an insurrection obstructing federal law, he needed a formal certification from either an associate justice of the Supreme Court or a federal district judge. The certification had confirmed that the rebellion was so powerful that it could not be suppressed by ordinary judicial proceedings or U.S. marshals. President Washington presented evidence of the violence and lawlessness in western Pennsylvania to Justice Wilson, who was circuit riding in Philadelphia at the time. Wilson did not act as a mere formality. Historical records show he made evidentiary demands and carefully reviewed the documentation. On August 4, 1794, after determining the evidence met the legal threshold, Wilson issued the required certification, stating that a state of rebellion existed that was beyond the control of civil authorities.
1: Okay.
2: Wilson's action established crucial early precedent for the separation of powers and demonstrated the president's power using military force domestically.
1: Yeah.
2: But not absolute, but subject to judicial check.
1: And that's all blah, blah, blah, editorializing.
2: Right.
1: So,
2: yeah.
1: Okay, so blah, blah, blah. Okay, so actually, there are huge problems with this, because this is where this assumption that the judiciary was active, like the judiciary would be taking checks on, you know, violations of the law, like they were actually out there like cops, that the judiciary would be involved in suppressing, because you actually read that, where if the judiciary couldn't control it any further, and the judiciary has no role in that, period. They don't have that constitutional role or responsibility to have an active role in enforcing the law. That right there was an add-in that Hamilton, working probably with who he was working with over in Congress, in creating the bill to make the president happy, and everybody said, okay, this bill is what's going to make the president happy, and because the creature is that devious. Madison and Jefferson realized how devious this guy was, which is one of the reasons why in 1793, and we're going to get into this much later, after the ratification debates, and we start talking about these early things in Congress, I'm going to go through and we're going to read just a few highlights out of the congressional record of some of the assertions that were levied upon, or the evidence and assertions and charges that were put upon Hamilton. And how Congress just decided not to hold them accountable. They didn't provide any evidence otherwise. They just weren't willing to hold this man accountable because he was doing some great things for them. They were loving it. So the language that was in there, and nobody's questioning this. That's the whole problem. How did we get to these editorializing summaries of the perversion of the law when everybody had just completely embraced that the judiciary could be active to do that? These Federalist Papers right here. These documents right here are the poisonous pill that, and who was the author of this? Hamilton. Hamilton, by hook or crook, you find Hamilton close and directly involved in almost every single step of the way of creating this omnipotent judiciary. So, granted, my point with the what should have happened and what did happen and what the Constitution demanded are obviously three completely different things. That what ended up happening was there was a huge placating, and there was probably a lot of political theatrics out of Hamilton in getting people to just go along with bringing the judiciary into this. Because, as I pointed out, in Western Pennsylvania, I'm absolutely surprised that there weren't First Amendment petitions, you know, calling out the unfairness of this tax, that the larger distilleries were getting away with paying a lesser tax than them. That charge right there would have actually put a pause on the tax itself because it violated the Constitution's uniformity clause. I don't know why, at least there's no documentation or record of any of this. And I don't know, maybe it could have been explained.

0: numbered with other amendments numbered after it in Wyoming, and I've been told Colorado and many of the Western states as they were developing, they created compiled laws of the Union. And that original 13th Amendment was documented in those books as a part of the Constitution and its amendments. How did all this happen? How did these things get expunged? Well, I think that it comes to the craft of law, the craft of lawyers, the craft of jurists. And, you know, somebody come along and say, hey, we need to publish new ones. And guess what? They didn't include them. When they said, oh, you know what, we need to go and put a contract out so we have everything up to date. And lo and behold, the law books and the records and so forth were all, you know, cleansed where these things were expunged. I have no idea how it happened, but they didn't do as thorough of a job as they wanted to do. And I will say this, it always tips the hand, especially in a land of liberty where people would basically start questioning things if they started burning records and burning documents, saying, we got to get rid of these things. And, I mean, Britain kind of helped out in 1812 I think it was 1812 when they burnt D.C. So they got rid of a lot of records, and fortunately, the ratification debates were still out there. Each state still maintained their own copies, so they were able to reassemble a lot of the stuff. But anyway, I digress. The point is that what should have happened and what actually ended up happening because of Washington, and there's a guy by the name of Michael McKibbins. He runs Leader.com and other things, and he has documentation on Hamilton and Washington as spies. Now, Hamilton, I can see, he walks like a duck, he quacks like a duck. I mean, he looks like a duck. Hamilton looked, and as far as I'm concerned, he fits everything that I would classify as a spy. Washington, no. I don't see that. I can't see Washington being that guy. As a matter of fact, his farewell address, almost most of the things he did, I think he did just because he was ignorant. He just didn't understand those things. What he wanted to do versus what he should have done may be two different things, and what he ended up doing may be actually three different things in different circumstances. But I don't see, and so there's a lot of people that spend a lot of time grinding axes regarding our founders. I'm on board with Hamilton. I'm not on board with anybody else. There may be other people that, you know, lost their scruples here, lost their scruples there. But one thing I will say that would have been, as far as I look at it, the one thing that would have really changed had anybody going into their deathbed basically decried, hey, it was all a lie. We weren't, you know, we didn't feel and we didn't experience the divine hand of providence in creating that Constitution. That would have been something big where, you know, there was, and if it would have been one, it may have been an outlier, but if there were a few of these people that felt like, you know, this was a huge conspiracy and that never happened and it didn't happen because these guys were actually good men. They were righteous men. What ended up happening was they started losing their scruples when they started recognizing the power that comes from money. And being able to use money to influence people and money that's not even theirs and be able to do things with that money, again, that's not theirs. So anyway, any final comments or other points you want to bring up before we dive into the Federalists?
1: No, sir. Ready to go.
0: All right. All right. So we're on the seventh paragraph of the 80th Federalist Paper, and so this starts off with the fourth point rests on. So let's go ahead and dive into, and interestingly enough, you know, the third point just above, which is a very short paragraph, still less needs to be said in regard to the third point. Controversies between the nation and its members or citizens can only be properly referred to the national tribunals. Any other plan would be contrary to reason, to precedence, and to decorum. Well, the 11th Amendment actually canceled that out. There was a lot of problems with the jurisdiction over

0: those types of cases. So that went out, went out sideways. But anyway, let's go ahead and pick up the seventh paragraph.
1: Number seven, the fourth point rests on this plain proposition that the piece of the whole ought not to be left at the disposal of a part. The Union will undoubtedly be answerable to foreign powers for the conduct of its members, and their responsibility for an injury ought ever to be accompanied with the faculty of preventing it. As the denial or perversion of justice by the sentences of the court, as well as any other manner, is with reason classed among the just causes of war, it will follow that the federal judiciary ought to have cognizance of all causes in which the citizens of other countries are concerned. This is not less essential to the preservation of the public faith than to the security of public tranquility. A distinction may perhaps be imagined between cases arising upon treaties and the laws of nations, and those which may stand merely on the footing of municipal law. The former kind may be supposed proper for the federal jurisdiction, the latter for that of the states. But it is at least problematical whether an unjust sentence against a foreigner, where the subject of controversy was wholly relative to the lex loci, would not, if unredressed, be an aggression upon his sovereign, as well as one which violated the stipulations of a treaty or the general laws of nations. And a still greater objection to the distinction would result from the immense difficulty, if not impossibility, of a practical discrimination between the cases of one complexion and those of the other. So great a proportion of the cases in which foreigners are parties involve national questions that it is by far most safe and most expedient to refer all those in which they are concerned to the national tribunals.
0: So did you see anything that he kind of expanded judicial roles and responsibility, federal judicial roles and responsibilities in this fourth point? Anything?
1: Not really. I mean,
0: okay, that's fine. What I'll point out is towards the very top, actually the bulk of the first half of this paragraph, and let me read this. The Union will undoubtedly be unanswerable to foreign powers, the Union being the states themselves, for the conduct of its members, and the responsibility for an injury ought ever to be accompanied with the faculty of preventing it. As the denial or perversion of justice by the sentence of courts, and we're going into, I'll redo this when we come back, because he ties the judiciary to a very specific role and responsibility that, again, is given to Congress. And it starts blurring the lines of who really has roles and responsibilities. So we'll be right back after this short promo. Thank you so much.
2: If you've listened to my show, Reclaiming the Republic, then you should understand that the Constitution is neither a living document nor a noble guide to governance. In accordance to Article 7, the Constitution is a hard, fast contract, and the states are the only stakeholders in this contract. Integral in contract law, the stakeholders or states possess the inherent authority to exercise oversight and enforcement over their contract. This means they can audit the federal government by the contract, and with republic review, they can enforce compliance to their constitution. Any single state can perform the audit, but when states begin to unite in the auditing process, this is what is referred to as republic review. Please read my argument for republic review, as well as my description of the Republic Review model on reclaimingtherepublic.org. We even have a graphic flowchart that shows you how Republic Review works. If you want to learn more, contact me on Facebook or send me an email. Thank you.
0: As a reminder, if you have any questions or comments, we have a 24-hour comment line, 425-270-5416. Okay, so let me finish this up, because like I said, this is really subtle. And he says, as a denial or perversion of justice In other words, this is a huge requirement for justice to be served in all cases, that it can't be done by anything other than the courts. At least one would conclude that, because, oh, that's justice comes from the courts. Perversion of justice by the sentences of courts, as well as in any other manner, is with reason classed among the just cause of war. It will follow that the federal judiciary ought to have cognizance of all causes in which the citizens of other countries are concerned. What's cognizance mean?
1: They should be mindful of it. They should know about it.
0: Yeah, they should be. It's almost not necessarily controlling, but they should be on top of it, right? They should be overseeing, or at least observing in case of necessity of stepping in, that type of thing. So do you see what he's saying here? That in causes which affect citizens of other countries, that the justices need to be involved. Now, let me ask you this. How does war affect citizens of other countries?
1: It kills them.
0: Ah, so in other words, to have cognizance of all causes in which the citizens of other countries are concerned. So what do you think he's saying here? That the federal judiciary ought to have cognizance of all causes. So in other words, where is he basically laying this role out in just the perfunctory power only granted to Congress to declare war? What is he now saying? That Congress doesn't actually have that kind of power. That the cognizance ought to be with the federal courts. Do you see what he's saying here?
1: I see the point you're making, okay. But I'm not sure if that would relate to war with another country.
0: Okay.
1: Because that would be between the governments, not the individual.
0: So what it does is it basically creates a direct connection of the courts to be involved in those types of things. It only takes an ambitious person to say, well, the Federalist Papers say this, and obviously you cannot not affect citizens of other countries by declaring war. And where the federal courts might actually step in and say, you know what, we find this war worthy or not worthy, or involving themselves in basically overreaching in Congress's power. Now, remember, one of the things, and maybe this is probably a really good way to make this connection, because I don't think I've said this in a long time. One of the most sacred things that the framers safeguarded was the right of a trial by jury. And it was so important that each state innovated to make it better for themselves in changing even Blackstone's layout of a trial by jury to ensure that the individual rights in a trial would be protected by a jury of their peers, so that truly justice would be served, because the foundation of this sacredness is that it is far better for a guilty man to go free than it is for an innocent man to go to jail. And so when we look at the case of the courts itself, and we look at the legislative body, we actually see that the legislature, being the highest court, is a court of a jury. The jury is the representatives of the people, where they have the ultimate say to determine things because the people have empowered them to do so. When we really look at the impeachment process involves all of Congress. In other words, the first jury of the people will sit and determine whether their charges need to be levied or not. And if an indictment of impeachment moves forward, in other words, the House of Representatives functions as a grand jury in determining whether an indictment and charge should move forward into the Senate, where the president be tried by another jury of the representatives of the states. So in other words, there's like a dual, when you look at the way they set up impeachment, it's, you know, not

0: very specific powers. If it's not delegated, they can't do it. And even though the same anti-federals kept on getting up and saying, look, they're going to be able to do these things, you know, that they don't have the power to do. And then federals would stand up and go, that's something they can't meddle with because it's not enumerated. I mean, it got kind of pedestrian or very redundant by going back and forth in that way. But it seemed like they didn't have any other really good arguments other than to basically fearmonger and try to get everybody to be afraid that general powers were being given when that wasn't the case. And so, anyway, as I see this, to me, all of these things really help galvanize, you know, even the simplest minds that were in this convention recognized that this was well beyond them. And even the most intelligent minds had the same awe, where they recognized these inspirations and the final product and the outcome being well beyond what they fathomed and grasped. And so, to me, if we were actually functioning the way we're supposed to be functioning under the Constitution, America would be so much different. And as a matter of fact, the UN wouldn't exist. I honestly think that we would have moved into a stage of, you know, peace, world peace, you know, like the America, Miss America, the beauty. I want world peace. We would have had it. It wouldn't have been just some, you know, pie in the sky hyperbole. It would have actually been actualized, because I believe all people, most all people, you know, you may be a part of a faith, you may be part of an ideology, but deep down, even communists want to choose what they want to eat for dinner, want to choose what their profession's going to be. They want to choose, you know, their whole life is forced to do everything that they're told to do. Well, and to Nitinoy, they may get to choose their dinner, but they want to be able to have more freedom and more liberty. That is innate in the spirit of man. And it causes us the desire for freedom, the desire of liberty. And so that's why I say I believe every communist exhibits that desire, that innate desire of liberty. Because when they drive their car out into town and they're, you know, going shopping or what have you, do they leave the keys in their car unlocked? Because no, that's their property. And communists aren't supposed to have property. But that's theirs, and they don't want somebody to take it. And so they lock it up. That's why they have locks on their doors in you know, communist countries as well. They want to keep their stuff. And so how well are they embracing communism to that fundamental level? They're not, because they do have that innate desire of owning property and having liberty and having and possessing rights and so forth. They want rights. And so they've been placated with these things and those things as, oh, we're giving you these rights. But it's nothing like what we have. Anyway, I'm pretty soaked swimming in this rat hole, so let me keep going. I see what Hamilton is doing is he's kind of creating this anything and everything that comes up, he is tagging to judiciary.
1: Yeah.
0: Anything and everything. He's saying, you know, they ought to have cognizance over this. It's not in the Constitution. You would have thought that even this language right here in the ratification debates, if this language was put out in front of people, they would have stopped everybody. It would have just caused maybe not panic, but it would have caused, you know, a uprising even amongst the Federalists to say, hold on, what did you just say? Right. Anyway.
1: Yeah, it sounds like kind of like the argument that's going on today about the immigration issues, where the leftists want every single person who came into the country illegally to have due process the same as an American citizen.
0: Right.
1: And it's just ridiculous.
0: Well, so only citizens have rights that are afforded by the country. Only the citizens have those rights. What they're basically saying is America should be the government of the

0: world so that we could apply due process and provide voting and access for everybody. In other words, we shouldn't have boundaries. We should actually be the global nation.
1: Because in that case, then every violation of rights afforded to people under the Constitution in the American military should be there quelling that insurrection, correct?
0: Yeah. Okay, so back to Hamilton. Let's go ahead and dive into the eighth paragraph. And let's see if there's another obscure, oblique, you know, reaching to connect something of the judiciary to something else that doesn't belong to them. Go ahead.
1: Number eight, the power of determining causes between two states, between one state and the citizens of another, and between the citizens of different states, is perhaps not less essential to the peace of the Union than that which had just been examined, or been just examined. History gives us a hard picture of the dissensions and private wars which distracted and desolated Germany prior to the institution of the Imperial Chamber by Maximilian towards the close of the 15th century, and informs us at the same time of the vast influence of that institution in appeasing the disorders and establishing the tranquility of the empire. This is the court invested with authority to decide finally all differences among the members of the Germanic body.
0: Okay, kind of a history lesson of how another nation utilized, you know, the justice system, you know, overcoming, obviously, he points out the tyranny or the hordes of war and so forth. So let's do nine. Go ahead.
1: Number nine, a method of terminating territorial disputes between states under the authority of the federal head was not unattended to, even in the imperfect system by which they have been hitherto held together. But there are many other sources besides interfering claims of boundary from which bickerings and animosities may spring up among the members of the Union. To some of these we have been witnesses in the course of our past experience. It will readily be conjectured that I allude to the fraudulent laws which have been passed in too many of the states. And though the proposed Constitution establishes particular guards against the repetition of those instances which have heretofore made their appearance, yet it is warrantable to apprehend that the spirit which produced them will assume new shapes that could not be foreseen nor specifically provided against. Whatever practices may have a tendency to disturb the harmony between the states are proper objects of federal superintendence and control.
0: So this is still kind of ambiguous. And there is a role within the judiciary, like the commerce and or boundary disputes, navigation, that, you know, does exist. But again, for the court to get involved, the court's passive. It just sits there. And all sorts of things are happening. And, you know, these states are bickering over the land and so forth. The court's job is not to stand up and step in and say, we need to have a case on this and we need to judge what needs to happen here. They can't do that. What has to happen is either both or one state, and nine times out of ten, this is what I've learned, is whoever files controls the decorum, the pace, and everything else regarding the case, so that it is behoove of any and either state to get a case filed, because it gives them, they become the plaintiff, and they become they have the ability to drive the schedule and so forth. So the case would have to then go to a federal district court, because it is a case between two states, if it arises under the Constitution. In other words, if there's a bickering, and I'll give you a case in point. If California had a bunch of steel mills, it's like Pennsylvania, and those steel mills were basically pumping black soot you know, from coal burning and everything else that they were doing, like we've seen out of the eastern states of the, you know, these big, huge chimneys of black plumes of smoke. And that was going, you know, eastward because of prevailing winds, and it was just suffocating the poor people in Nevada. And, you know, having ill effects on the people of Utah, Colorado, New Mexico, you know, as things just kept on prevailing, that more and more states started to step in and say, hey, you can't do this, California. And they issued a charge and basically sought in a federal court relief from California being able to, you know, continue to pollute their air. Does the federal government have jurisdiction over that?
1: I would think so.
0: Does it arise under the Constitution?
1: No.
0: No. So the federal court can't have jurisdiction because it has to arise under the Constitution. So where would the first court be? Well, the first court is not the court itself. The first court is the legislature. This is where Congress would need to go and say, you know what, we need to make this the environment. We need to create laws. We need to have the ability to regulate, you know, behavior that is having an ill effect on others. And I would have bet you dollars to donuts, had Congress came out with an amendment to be able to create the Environmental Protection Agency and said, you know, you need the federal government to regulate because, you know, sometimes states aren't going to behave properly and blah, blah, blah, blah. And I bet you anything that the states would have actually, back in the 60s and 70s, the people of the states and the state legislatures would have basically granted that amendment to be ratified. So why didn't they do it? Because then all of a sudden it might start highlighting all of the other things that they've assumed from the very beginning. Well, if we actually act like we were doing something legitimately now, then it might highlight the fact that we didn't do things legitimately before. Does that make sense?
1: Yes, sir.
0: And so, you know, they went down this path of assuming powers. They had to keep to that. They had to be consistent, because when they show that they're not consistent in what they're doing, this is one of the reasons why they were constantly driving and creating the controls and the unconstitutional controls and regulations over the Department of Transportation and over our infrastructure. All of this was all the plan. They had every intention of assuming and usurping power from the states. They didn't see the state legislatures per se to be the real problem, because every time the federal government did something and they handed them money to start executing regulations regarding labor and establishing a minimum wage, the states just jumped on board because they were getting paid to do it. And it was giving them more control over their people. You know, power is a very evil thing, because when you start assuming power, the Milgram experiment is pretty interesting. But anyway, if you've ever seen that. But my point is that what we're seeing here is that the federal court's job is very specific. That if they're going to get involved in a case between courts, like land grants, those types of things, land disputes, yeah, they have jurisdiction under that or over that. But they do not have jurisdiction over just anything and everything, because one state doesn't like what another state's doing. California doesn't like the smog that's coming out of the cars out of Detroit, Michigan. Tough. The federal courts have nothing. That does not fall under the jurisdiction of the federal government until you actually amend the Constitution to give them that control. And thank God they never did this. Because they've created this monstrosity of usurpations, it allows us to undo this and actually move forward where we actually have control over it by doing it right. Because the federal government was never about doing things right. It was about obtaining control and then moving us in the direction they needed to move us, because as they started taking over corporations in the 1800s to start creating global corporations, America had no, the United States didn't have any global corporations. In the early 1820s or whatever that was, when DuPont was, you know, taking on the Germans in the international market, that was a corporation of a state. That was not the United States. It was a corporation coming out of the union of the states, but it was a state corporation. So the federal government needed to take control, because then they could actually create a level playing field and giving the corporations a better advantage and be able to start competing globally to become global giants in their environment, in their market space. Which is one of the reasons why, if you ever watch, you know, the world's largest corporations and so forth, America dominates in so many different ways, even in technology. And, you know, we're not that big. Why is it, and how is it that we're dominating in that way? Because it was done by the federal government, and the federal government actually set the stage to be able to do that. And I, with the help of Britain and so forth, I digress. We've got basically a minute left. So what do you think, or any comments you have on, you know, what we're talking about as far as the courts and how America has, you know, basically been, I'll just say, consumed into this globalist agenda, and the courts were the huge drivers for this.
1: Oh, I totally agree with that. Their usurpation of the interpretation of the laws, mm-hmm. has allowed all of this globalist and corporate capture of the government to occur, because the Congress wouldn't be, shall we say, compromised, mm-hmm. and they'd be able to get things done that the American people need done if they weren't beholden to these corporations.
0: Right. Yep. And so as the plan unfolded, they created a very, very intricate webbing to make it so hard to see through. I mean, it's like the densest of forests where not even the daylight, I don't know if you've ever been in a forest, where you couldn't tell what time of day it was. You knew the sun was
1: in the Black Forest in Germany.
0: Yeah, there you go.
1: Yes, sir.
0: Yeah, and in the rainforest in Washington State, I've seen it like that, where you couldn't tell what time of day it is because of the triple canopies, you know. And there's places in the world where it's like that, and you go, oh, my gosh. That is the webbing of all of the controls, the webbing of, you know, all of these things that they've assumed control of. This is not legitimate. We've never granted all of this webbing to be created. This is what they just started doing in front of us because nobody challenged it, because the courts blessed it. So I'm G.R. Mobley. We're Reclaiming the Republic, and we need your help. God bless.
2: If you've listened to my show, Reclaiming the Republic, then you should understand that the Constitution is neither a living document nor a noble guide to governance. In accordance to Article 7, the Constitution is a hard, fast contract, and the states are the only stakeholders in this contract. Integral in contract law, the stakeholders or states possess the inherent authority to exercise oversight and enforcement over their contract. This means they can audit the federal government by the contract, and with republic review, they can enforce compliance to their constitution. Any single state can perform the audit, but when states begin to unite in the auditing process, this is what is referred to as republic review. Please read my argument for republic review, as well as my description of the republic review model, on reclaimingtherepublic.org. We even have a graphic flowchart that shows you how republic review works. If you want to learn more, contact me on Facebook or send me an email. 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
8: God said, I need somebody willing to get up before dawn, milk cows, work all day in the fields, milk cows again, eat supper, then go to town and stay past midnight at a meeting of the school board. So God made a farmer.
9: My administration will be focused on three very important words. Jobs, jobs, jobs.
10: Man must be a minister, a social worker, a diplomat, a tough guy, and a gentleman. And of course he'll have to be a genius because he'll have to feed a family on a policeman's salary.
9: from this day forward, it's going to be only America first. America first. We, the citizens of America, are now joined in a great national effort to rebuild our country and restore its promise for all of our people. Because today, we are not merely transferring power from one administration to another, or from one party to another, but we are transferring power from Washington, D.C., and giving it back to you, the people.
1: 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Buckle up for safety. You are now entering another dimension with the Scott Adams Show.

0: And that's right. My name is Scott Adams. You're listening to The Scott Adams Show. I want to thank everybody for tuning in today. So, you know, yesterday President Trump gave a press gaggle or conference in the Oval Office. And, you know, he was answering a lot of questions, and he was asked about James Comey. And he basically was asked about the 8647 seashells. And, you know, of course, the DOJ indicted President James Comey recently, second indictment for, you know, this comes in the wake of the assassination attempt on Saturday. And the fringe left, the radical left infecting the fringe left, that's, you know, half their base is mentally ill anyway. And they're liable to kill somebody. And that's what we've been seeing, right? I mean, we've been seeing that continuously. You know, I actually have to say, I mean, I think that Democrats are mentally ill. I don't know if that's a bias. I don't know if that's because I disagree with them so vehemently. But I've actually tried to put it like pencil to paper and study it to figure out how much of that opinion is bias and how much of it is actually supported by facts. And when you take a look at like all the different dynamics, whether it's men competing in women's sports and trannies getting promoted to the highest echelons of society, I don't know how to look at that except for the fact that it's a joke, it's ridiculous, and it's an assault on Judeo-Christian values, which is the bedrock and the foundation of our country. And the blueprint underneath the blueprint of what makes the Constitution is just overall common sense and goodness. Thomas Paine, common sense. Benjamin Franklin did all these things with common sense in mind. And so the Constitution was built upon what is consciously right or righteous, a blueprint to live up to. And what's older than the Constitution is the Bible. And the Constitution was built upon the Bible. The Ten Commandments and all those things that give us conscience and guilt and help us to do right. And for many, disturbed individuals, prevents them from even taking their own life. But we have this situation where the Democrats, in their quest and their thirst for power, will do anything and say anything for the simple fact that they just want to control and indoctrinate and dictate. It's so ironic that the party of no kings wants to be the king. Without democracy, without our republic, without honest and fair elections. That's why they balked at the SCOTUS opinion about that went down 6-3 for the redistricting based on race. They said it was unconstitutional. So what the Democrats have been doing is unconstitutional. And the no kings party, they try to say that Trump is a king. Doesn't even allow their electorates, doesn't even allow their voters, the people that support the Democrat Party, and this is why I think they're half mentally ill. They don't even get to choose who is their nominee for the presidency. Kamala wasn't their choice. It was chosen for them. Biden certainly wasn't their choice. It was chosen for them. And Hillary wasn't their choice. It was chosen for them. And I would dare say that in 2008, Obama came out of nowhere, was a manufactured Manchurian candidate. I think that the last time they actually had a choice was John Kerry in 2004 when he got his butt whipped from George W. Bush. So the thing is that the party that says that they're about no kings is acting, you know, they've tossed democracy out the window. But I also found it ironic that when King Charles spoke to the chamber in the House and the Senate and the Congress, that the only time that they gave a standing ovation for anybody was for the King of the United Kingdom, King Charles. Got a standing ovation, and President Trump didn't overlook it. He could have actually given them a real blow to the head. He could have said, you know, it's funny that they say no kings, but yet they stood and applauded. But no, he said to Charles in one of the dinners speeches, he said, that was a, I've never gotten a standing ovation from the House Democrats. But you did. You got the standing ovation. So apparently they love kings. They love kings, but they don't want a king in Trump. They declare Trump as a king and they say king is bad. But when Charles comes to town, king is good. It's so ironic that they stand and applaud and give a standing ovation for King Charles. And President Trump, you know, he was friends with King Charles before King Charles was king. A long time ago, 30 years ago, back in the 80s, in fact, 40 years ago, President Trump was hobnobbing, skiing all over the world in Europe, and crossing paths with King Charles. So President Trump said this just today. He truthed this out. He said, 86 is a mob term for kill him. They say 86 him. 8647 means kill President Trump. James Comey, who is a dirty cop, one of the worst, knows this full well. 8 miles out, 6 feet down. Didn't he also lie to the FBI about this? I think so. So President Trump is basically saying, go after him. You know, the thing about it is James Comey's done far worse than the seashell game 8647. But that's all they're able to get them on. Because, you know, these people that are criminals, and like James Comey and John Brennan and Peter Strzok and Lisa Page and, you know, the whole list of bandits. You know, Jack Smith, Fannie Willis, Tish James, all of these scumbags. They know what they're doing. I mean, they're slick. They're not stupid criminals. They're criminals, but they're not stupid criminals. They have a mission, and that's to take down Donald Trump. Why? because Donald Trump wants to actually make America great again. And he stands for America First principles. And these other libtards, you know, want to somehow spend your money to take care of the world. Notice they never ever dip into their own pocket, though, do they? They never reach into their right pocket and look for a pot of cash, right? Mm-mm. No. It's like, okay, so you support black reparations, right? So that one race gets something and another race gets less. So you want to steal from the white race to give to the black race. That's called reparations, right? Oh, okay. That's going to go a long way in healing the racial divide, right? No, it's not. And not just that. When you ask a white libtard, who it's always a white liberal that has the audacity to do that, thinking that they're speaking up for, you know, the lower class, which they look at as black people. It's the same reason why it is that they say that black people can't get an ID, therefore voter ID is repressive toward black people or poor people or old people. And that argument is just gone out the window. Because Amy Horowitz, for example, you know, did that famous YouTube video where he went to Cal Berkeley, the radical left-wing Berkeley. And what he did was he asked all these liberals, why is voter ID repressive? Oh, because black people can't get... Then he goes to Harlem. In Harlem, they were like, do you have an ID? Yeah, or do you know how to get an ID? Do you know how to get a driver's license? They're like looking at him like sideways, like, are you insulting me? I'm not that stupid. Just because I'm black, I'm not stupid. Of course not. Black people are equal, smart. But you wouldn't know that if you talked to a left-wing radical white liberal from Berkeley, overeducated, right? These professors. Yes, well, studies have shown. And next thing you know, you go to Harlem and they're like, yes, down the street, take a right, you go over there, you get your ID. It's not a big deal. So all of a sudden, you know, the Democrats look stupid, but they don't care because the base that supports them is even dumber. And that's sad, man. It's sad, but that's the way it is. I don't know how you could be a Democrat today with a straight face. I don't know how you could come up and say, I'm a Democrat. I don't know how you could even do that. Like, that to me is the question of the day. How in the world can you actually, with a straight face, say that? Doesn't that make you look stupid? I mean, the crap that they're getting away with, the Democrats are getting away with, is beyond, it's disbelief. It's beyond belief, right? I mean, what they get away with, and I can go on with a list that's a mile long, like it would take me all day. I mean, just think about like when Hillary and Kamala talk like a black reverend preacher when they go down to the South in a black community. You know, when they go to Al Sharpton's place and go to his action committee, right? Or when they go down to some Southern gospel church and they start talking like they're Southern gospel preachers. You've seen it. Everybody has seen it. And when they go out to the West, they talk with a Western accent. They wear their plaid shirts and Wrangler jeans. And it's like, hello? I mean, that's what people love about Trump, is he just wears the blue suit, the red tie, no matter where he goes. Everybody wants the shtick. You know, and it doesn't matter who you are. They want to see the brand. And Trump has the brand. And he's never shied away from it. And that's what makes him a winner. Because the brand is really the truth. The truth is, the guy is exactly what he is in public is what he is in private. And that's what's so beautiful about Trump. President Trump. Anyway, let's pivot to another story. Lee Zeldin was basically on the Hill, given all kinds of answering all kinds of questions, and the left all of a sudden hates the EPA. It's crazy, but let's take a listen. This was great. Lee Zeldin, by the way, is one of my favorite politicians. Always has been. Ever since he was running for governor in New York and lost. But my goodness, the guy is just smart as a whip. And when Trump hired him for EPA, I was like, I want to pick the Zeldin for EPA, but the guy is great. Give him something. Because whatever he touches is going to turn to gold. And he got in the EPA and he found that $20 billion and found out that $2 billion of that was going to Stacey Abrams in Georgia and stopped it. Thank goodness.
1: Other crazy stuff.
0: So this is the Democrats going, losing their minds over Lee Zeldin because he's so smart. And when he comes to town, they bring out their wildest, craziest Democrats.
1: Other crazy stuff. You said other stuff, crazy stuff today.
0: You'll hear Lee Zeldin in just a moment.
1: Hey, okay.
2: That the
1: Biden administration,
2: Biden administration.
1: I mean, are you going to do anything at some point? I mean,
3: how many instances do you have to ask a question, give me an opportunity to answer.
1: Because I moved on, and you've done this numerous times. So listen, I just want to ask you a question. You've said that the Biden administration with the IRA had more funds than the EPA knew how to spend, and there was waste, fraud, and abuse, right? And this was going out to people that were in the Biden orbit. You had said that earlier. Yet I'm curious if you have any issue with the fact that during the 2024 campaign, the president asked the oil and gas industry for $1 billion in exchange for supporting these rollbacks that the EPA is administering now. Is that at all an issue for you that the president said to the oil and gas industry, give me $1 billion and I will do your work? Isn't that not the work that the EPA is doing today?
3: I don't know. Are you asking questions where you want answers?
1: I am asking a question. Are you going to give an answer?
3: I'm going to start an answer and then you're going to cut me off. Is that how this works?
1: All right. Well, if that's going to be the case, I have another thing for you. What do you think about the $220 million ad campaign that Secretary Noem had with the DHS that went directly to Trump? I'm talking. That went to Trump operatives. Did you speak out against that as a member of the administration?
3: How about the fact
1: Did you speak out against that against former Obama and Biden officials?
3: How about the conflicts of interest during the Biden EPA that you don't want to
1: apply? All right, what about in the Trump administration? If you want to talk about the Biden administration, talk about the Trump administration. You're a part of the administration.
3: Say that Secretary Noem was wrong.
1: You're not.
0: It's crazy, right? It's just like they can't. They just want to beat up on Trump and his cabinet members. That's all they want. This was the best, though. These were put out by Lee Zeldin, by the way. Nothing infuriates a uninformed congressional Dem more than when they realize they voluntarily triggered a debate with someone who actually knows what they're talking about. Lee Zeldin put this out. He had an exchange with Rosa DeLauro. She's the woman from Connecticut with the purple hair, and she's as dumb as a bag of rocks. And, you know, AOC also, you know, they're reading this little script. They're saying words they could barely pronounce and acting like they're tough. This was the best, though, because Lee Zeldin asked her if she even read the bill that she was referring to, and she didn't.
4: When climate change is flooding our streets, poisoning our air, driving up health care and disaster costs. How can the EPA justify abandoning that duty to protect Americans to appease polluters under the false flag of economic growth?
5: Following the law, Section 202 of the Clean Air Act, where does it say anything about fighting global climate change? Loper Bright, Supreme Court case. You familiar with it?
4: No, I maybe others are. I'm not, but let me ask
5: you. But that's really important. As a member of Congress, Loper Bright says that we as an agency don't have the authority to get creative if Section 202 of the Clean Air Act.
4: No, but you don't have – excuse me. You do not have the right to say climate change does not exist, that it's a hoax, and that's where this administration is coming from.
5: I understand you're upset that you don't know what Loper Bright is. Do you know what the major policies doctrine is?
4: I'm upset because –
5: Do you know what the major policies doctrine is? You're a member of Congress. You should know.
4: Well, you have moved from someone who defended the environment to all of a sudden –
5: I'm very defensive about not knowing the two biggest – landmark Supreme Court cases of the last year regards to your question.
4: You are very defensive about changing your policy and your positions with regard to the environment.
5: Okay. Now, you want me to tell you what the two biggest Supreme Court cases are of the last few years?
4: This is what I want you
5: to tell me. Michigan versus EPA.
4: Whoa.
5: West Virginia versus EPA.
4: You know, you're here because you need money from us. So halt for the second. And wait for the questions and answer the questions.
0: The funny thing is he barely needs their money. That's what they're upset about. Because they're complaining that he's cutting the budget. And how are you going to do all this stuff for the environment if you cut all the money out of the EPA budget? You cut everything. How could you do it? And she's like, you need money from us. It's like the exact opposite of the truth.
5: And you didn't like my answer because you don't know what Loper Bright is, because you don't know what the major policies doctrine is, because you're asking me about Section 202 of the Clean Air Act, and you don't read it. You don't know what it says.
4: Listen, and what you want to do is to deny.
5: No, I actually read the law. I do my homework.
4: Really?
5: You're just somebody who likes to have the microphone on. You know what I have to do? I read the law.
4: No,
5: I read
4: Chairman,
5: the Supreme Court cases.
4: To this, and I would say,
5: no,
4: this,
5: you what you should do for your constituents is actually read statute.
4: The budget is at real risk.
5: Read
4: Let
5: your Supreme Court.
4: This is the Appropriations Committee.
5: Oh,
4: you
5: care about science?
4: Us,
5: now you're threatening to defund it?
4: Oh my God! No, you don't fund
5: because
4: science
5: because you don't know what Loper Bright is. Because
4: deniers.
5: You don't know what the major policies
4: you
5: doctrine is. Your message
4: deniers.
5: To our folks at the EPA is that you want to defund us.
4: I don't have to listen to this BS.
5: The BS. You think I made up these cases?
4: Yeah, I think you have made up a whole lot of
5: I made up Loper Bright. I made up West Virginia versus EPA. I made up Michigan versus EPA.
4: Whoa is right. What are you doing? Why are you helping polluters?
0: That was the best. That was one of the best exchanges I've ever heard in my life. Lee Zeldin, man. Don't mess with Lee Zeldin. Please. So Lee Zeldin writes this. He says, I told Senator Sheldon Whitehouse is his name, but he belongs to a Rhode Island club that does not allow blacks. Today, that I won't be listening to or caring about any of his lessons on morality, knowing that he joined an all-white Rhode Island country club. Here's the exchange.
5: When predictions are made in the past, science will have a range of the pessimistic to the optimistic. And in order to justify, for example, the 2009 endangerment finding, they were adopting the most pessimistic views of the science. Now, when you get to 2026, great news, you're able to rely on present day facts in 2026 rather than any bad assumptions from 2009. And just because you take exception when a member of Congress says in January of 2019, then 12 years, the world's about to end, if we're sitting here today saying, well, gosh, it's only 4 years and 9 months left, I don't think the world is about to end, they want to vilify you as if you're denying science. I mean, I just saw a clip yesterday where Al Gore was talking about global freezing. I'm like, I'm having trouble keeping up. I thought it was global warming, and now it's global freezing. And I don't know what kind of money is made. You want to talk about making money off of a climate grift? Well, what won't get referenced by your colleagues on the opposite side of the aisle who bring up the Greenhouse Gas Reduction Fund is that the money was going to former Obama and Biden officials. The money was going to Democratic donors. the conflicts of interest that we saw, the amount of self-dealing, the unqualified recipients. Climate United Fund CEO was a special assistant in OMB during the Obama-Biden administration. They received $6.9 billion. If you could go down the list with that entity, you could go through the Coalition for Green Capital about a Biden-Harris climate advisor serving on the board, joining the board in 23 while the organization was applying for GGRF. Power Forward Community CEO, CEO of Fannie Mae during the Obama-Biden administration. By the way, if we had 10 more minutes, I could just go through conflicts of interest. They're not offended by that. So we just want to stick to the truth. We want to stick to the science. And if you don't agree with them, you don't follow their logic, well, they'll want to vilify you. But hey, as long as we stay true to these facts, it's good to go. And I'm not going to take morality lessons from people who join all, you know, all white country clubs.
0: Oh, man. Oh, that's a slap. Oh my goodness gracious. I love me some Lee Zeldin. Can we get more Lee Zeldin? So Republicans score huge wins as Florida locks in four seats for midterms. And then also you got the Democrats melting down over the Supreme Court ruling race-based congressional districts are unconstitutional. Let's take a listen.
6: They think 19 seats could be at risk all throughout the South. The question will be the timing. Is this a 2028 play? Is this a 2026 play? There are some primaries here coming up, not until later in the cycle. August 6th, there's one in Tennessee. That's Steve Cohen's seat. That's a majority minority district. That's an August 6th. It won the one Democratic seat there. The Jim Clyburn seat in South Carolina, that is the Democratic seat in South Carolina. That's a June 9th primary. Jamie, this shows you the ramifications long-term for this ruling.
4: Absolutely. Just think about that number, 19 seats in play. And let's look at this politically. Laura, you talked about confusion going into this race. We're worried about voter suppression. Apart from the long-term impact, we are going to see people take advantage of that confusion. There is going to be, you know, these midterms are so high stakes that anybody who thinks they can take advantage, you know, on the state level of this decision, there is going to be a scramble to see if they can, because each side thinks this is an existential midterm with the House especially.
0: No, it's not that. It is existential, but it's not existential. I mean, it's important. Because we know that the Democrats are a terrorist organization that wants to, you know, on day one, impeach President Trump, the best president we've ever had. And it's because he's doing all the right things that people want. I mean, let's just keep it simple, right? That's all it is. You know, Trump is an ace, and they want, you know, America to have a pair of twos if you're holding cards. The reason why they don't like this 6-3 decision by SCOTUS about the declaring the race-based redistricting of gerrymandering unconstitutional is because it cuts off the restrictions. They passed these laws that prevented a lot of these southern states from redistricting more aggressively because it was racially oriented. So the SCOTUS decision allows for more flexibility, and I guess I just heard 19 seats. I don't know whether that was true or not, but the Democrats are going to rue the day that they decided with that stupid Spamberger woman to do what she did in Virginia, pulling those shenanigans. Well, Florida just picked up 4 seats to neutralize the 5 seats. I guess it was 6-5. And so Virginia alone picked up 5 seats for the Democrats. If that even goes through, I'm hoping that it does not. But this is Florida. Right here.
7: Changes nationwide. Meanwhile, in Florida, lawmakers approving new maps, giving Republicans the edge heading into the midterms. Chandler Painter has the details. Good morning, Chandler.
8: Hey, good morning, LJ. So the Florida House and Senate voting to approve a new congressional map that sets Republicans up to gain 4 more seats in Congress. Florida's lieutenant governor says his state is already preparing for legal and political challenges ahead.
9: Look, this is not our first rodeo. You know, we know it's not gerrymandered. It's geography plus population. It's going to hold off under the courts. The shift in population in our state has been significant. This is an accurate depiction of what goes on the ground in Florida. Again, geography plus population equals reality.
8: And, of course, this comes as redistricting fights spread nationwide, including in Virginia, where Democrats just approved a new map last week that gives them a 10-to-1 advantage. And in Louisiana, where just yesterday the U.S. Supreme Court struck down Louisiana's congressional map in a major victory for Republicans. The court's 6-3 decision split along ideological lines, weakens a key provision of the landmark 1965 Voting Rights Act and limits the consideration of race in drawing congressional maps, a decision that could open the door for other states to redraw their maps in ways that could affect elections for years to come. But Democrats are vowing to fight back. Watch.
10: Today's decision by this illegitimate Supreme Court majority strikes a blow
0: that's
10: against the Voting Rights Act.
0: Ridiculous.
10: And is designed to undermine the ability of communities of color all across this country to elect their candidate of choice. But we're not here to step back. We're here to fight back.
8: And Democrats are also calling for the passage of an updated voting rights bill and Supreme Court reform. But, of course, they are currently limited in the minority in both the House and Senate. LJ?
7: All right. Thanks so much, Chandler.
0: Yeah. Oh, that was crazy. Hakeem Jeffries. It's so bad. So, Alina Habba with the truth bombs. Something the View hosts hate. So this is about James Comey, is a former FBI director. He knows exactly what 8647 meant. Let's take a listen to this.
11: Yeah, well, during Hot Topics earlier today, we discussed the most recent federal indictment of former FBI director James Comey related to an Instagram post of seashells. An Instagram post that he deleted the very next day and apologized for. Do you think Comey's post rises to the level of a criminal threat against the life of the president and supports an indictment?
12: I do. I'll explain why. After Comey's post, and this is where I go back to Saturday's events, the responsibility of certain individuals like us, we all have a very big voice. He is a former FBI director. He knows what 8647 meant. There's no question about it. He actually went on TV
11: later.
12: What
11: do you think 86 means?
12: To kill the president, to get rid of the president. That's what it means. By the way, his word's not mine. If you look at his late night show.
11: But the dictionary disagrees with you on that.
12: Well, he's the FBI director.
13: They use it in restaurants. Do they mean to kill any of
12: the meat? What are they removing? Let me just tell you what happened. After James Comey's post, a gentleman posted that about me. He posted on Twitter, 86 Habba, and he was also charged. He was charged in Florida, and he was held accountable because you cannot do it. Now, this is an FBI director. We have responsibilities. You guys have responsibilities not to call the president certain things or say things that could incite violence. I most certainly think after Saturday, I have a complete

0: all due respect, I haven't seen that post. I will tell you what I did
1: see. It does exist.
0: Okay. What I can tell you is this. And what? And who was the attorney general and the DOJ at that point?
2: Probably Pam Bondi, no? Yeah.
0: No. Here's how I feel about this. Mm-hmm. Here's directly how I feel about this. Nobody should be inciting violence, period.
1: Including the president.
0: But you have to remember something. The Department of Justice brings real cases. We are not Jack Smith. We are not Letitia James. We bring real cases against people.
1: No, I know. I actually had the pleasure of serving as a former federal prosecutor at the Department of Justice. But let me ask you this. I do believe that this is a vindictive prosecution against Comey, directed by the president. And so far, with little success, because he's done this many times. As Trump's personal attorney, you actually were sanctioned nearly $1 million for filing a frivolous civil lawsuit against Comey, against Hillary Clinton and others, that a federal judge called political grievances masquerading as legal claims. So why should anyone believe this pattern of targeting Trump's enemies is about justice and not revenge?
0: If you think that the Russian collusion hoax, if you think that the things that we've now seen evidence of in this Department of Justice aren't real, I just tell you to sit tight because things are coming. Because what they did was weaponize. I don't want to hear about weaponization because the reason you all know who I am is because of weaponization. Mm-hmm. I sat through targeting people saying we're going to get Trump. And then a Hillary Clinton appointed judge sanctioned me for suing Hillary Clinton. By the way, I'm proud of that.
1: Well,
0: I'm proud of what I did.
1: Actually,
0: because it was the right thing to do.
3: Let me get Alyssa in here.
1: I just have to correct something, Whoopi. It was actually Bill Clinton that appointed that judge, but also a three-judge panel consisting of a Bush appointee, a Trump appointee, and a Biden appointee actually agreed with that court's decision. And in the 36-page opinion.
2: Which one was
1: and basically, I do want to move on.
4: The View. How anybody can watch The View is beyond me. But Alina Habba, you know, she knows firsthand what was going down with regard to the targeting and weaponization of, you know, toward Trump. It was firsthand. I mean, we know most of what happened probably, but I guarantee if there's even stuff that we don't even know about. If you could sit down and have a conversation with Lena Hava or Todd Blanchett, acting AG, they would see firsthand how corrupt the system was. Jack Smith, Fannie Willis, Tish James, Alvin Bragg, you name it, you know, and then Adam Schiff and all these Democrats. They're all Democrats. They all hate America. They don't want a great leader. They don't want democracy. They don't want you to have a choice. That's ridiculous for you to have a choice. They don't believe in you. They don't think you're as smart as them. Oh, it's sick. It's disgusting. But, you know, that's the way it is. And that's what we're fighting against. So here is Akeem Jeffries about the Supreme Court. Again, I think you heard a piece of it. But
5: today's decision by this illegitimate Supreme Court majority strikes a blow against the Voting Rights Act and is designed to undermine the ability of communities of color all across this country to elect their candidate.
4: They want equity everywhere it goes. They want to control the outcome of everything. That's exactly what I've been saying, right? They want race-based everything. They want reparations. They want affirmative action. They want a quota-based system. They want DEI, diversity, equity, and inclusion. There's nothing equal about equity. And Kamala ran her whole campaign on it. Equity. Controlling outcomes. That's like exactly what they do with their Democratic primary. How these people can even compete and how people can even be a Democrat today is absolutely beyond me. I can't even.

0: and comprehend it, to be that stupid. But that's where they are. There's a lot of people that are Democrats. And I just, I can't figure it out why they still are. It makes no sense to me.
1: Of choice. But we're not here to step back. We're here to fight back.
2: Yes.
1: Now, when this decision came out earlier today, it's an unacceptable decision, but not an unexpected decision. Because this isn't even really the Roberts Court. Mm-hmm. It's the Trump Court.
2: Yes.
1: And what we would expect from the Trump Court is an effort to continue their scheme to suppress the vote and rig the midterm elections and beyond. Because these extremists have failed America in every possible way. They failed on the economy. They failed on health care. They're failing as it relates to this reckless and costly war of choice. The extremists have completely and totally failed America.
2: That's right.
1: So they've concluded, aided and abetted by the Trump court, that they have to cheat to win.
0: Oh, my goodness. Cry harder is all I want to say. So the Ayatollah Khomeini, their son, the gay Khomeini, the one that's gay, says, just told the Gulf states America can't protest them. Iran can. Says the new management of the Strait of Hormuz will bring stability and economic benefits to all Gulf countries. The future of the region will be without American presence, claims U.S. bases are incapable of securing themselves, so how can they guarantee the security of others? Says Tehran shares a common fate with its Gulf neighbors and will secure the waterway. Foreigners who commit evil have no place except in the depths of waters. U.S. military presence is the main source of insecurity in the region. That is yesterday's news, man. That is so wrong on so many levels. And that's taking things out of context and misinterpreting things. Because things are different now. The Gulf states and the Arab states are different. They're different. And, you know, with Hamas being completely annihilated and Hezbollah on their way out. I mean, I had this confrontation with someone online about, you know, they were complaining about the destruction of Lebanon. And I was like, well, at some point, the problem is that they, you know, the Arab states need to know when they've been conquered. And, you know, that's a line, I stole that line from, I think it was Gladiator. But it's true that they need to know when they've been conquered. The problem today, especially with these radical ideological socialist, communist, tyrannical leaders, is they have an ego that's bigger than their brain, and they can't, and they're like a petulant child. A petulant child will cry themselves to death if you let them, thinking that, you know, some small little thing is the worst thing that's ever happened to them. That's a petulant child. Thinking if you just, you know, took away their cell phone or whatever it is, that's like the end all. And if you gave them license to do whatever it is that they were thinking they needed to do, they would behave in such a way that, you know, the end result would be much greater than the actual offense. You know, it's disproportionate. And that is the problem. So, I mean, what you have here is you have these people thinking that, well, you have these people irrationally behaving, right? They're behaving irrationally. And I don't think the Gulf states are buying it. Khomeini seems really out of touch with what reality is at this point. They still want that control. They want to control the Middle East. And it was, you know, for the last 47 years, I mean, the reason why we haven't had an Abraham Agreement or accord is because of the Iran proxies, Houthis wanting to control that strait on the west coast of Saudi Arabia, Iran controlling the Hormuz, the east coast of Saudi Arabia, or in Oman. And then you had the Hezbollah strategically planted in Lebanon and in Syria to wreak havoc on Israelis. And Obama was a really bad president and, you know, referred to ISIS, created ISIS, then called them ISIL. And in Levant versus in Sham, ISIS in Sham, ISIL in Levant. Levant meant a region of the earth that excludes the existence of Israel. In Sham, a smaller geographical perspective that included the state of Israel. And people don't realize what a trigger that was. And they never addressed it. And I always resented that they never did. And even Lindsey Graham used to say ISIL back in the days of Obama. And as soon as Trump became president, that stopped. But if you go back and you look at all the clips of all the cabinet members during the Obama regime, you will find that they said it ISIL 100% of the time. No mistake. It was mandated speech. Mandated speech. It was that important. And then Trump comes in and he wipes ISIS out in 2 days. Because it was they were a joke of a force. They weren't a fighting force. They were just the only men in town with guns. And all they were used to do... They were a mercenary group. They were paid mercenaries to guard the oil wells in Iraq and to protect and enforce the shipment and adhere to the shipments and protect the pipelines going and ship oil shipments into Africa and into Europe. And everybody on the global stage that was taking part in the 2030 agenda of climate change and everything else was part of it. Trump came in and he disrupted everything. And I got to tell you, Lindsey Graham was not happy about it. And so to think that Lindsey Graham and Trump are friends now, think again. They're really not. It's just a facade. There's nothing. Those two have nothing in common, by the way. So, Iran's Supreme Leader Khomeini frames Iran as the Persian Gulf's historic defender against foreign powers, cites expulsion of Portugal from Hormuz, resistance against Dutch and British colonialism. It's a joke, right? I mean, they're out of touch. They have no power. And they still are gripping onto that notion that they are going to be still the stewards of control in the Middle East. And they're not. And that's going to change. And if they're not playing their cards straight, they're going to get bombed. And they're going to be put out of their misery. We absolutely need a regime change in that country. These suicidal maniacs that are running the country, the Khomeinis, the Ayatollahs, the Mullahs, whatever you want to call them, have to go. All right, so Ursula von der Leyen, president of the European Union, describes free speech as a virus and censorship as its vaccine.
2: And finally, it takes results. As technology evolves, we need to build up societal immunity around information manipulation. Because research has shown that pre-bunking is much more successful than debunking. Pre-bunking is basically the opposite of debunking. In short, prevention is preferable to cure. Perhaps if you think of information manipulation as a virus, instead of treating an infection once it has taken hold, that is debunking. It is much better to vaccinate so that the body is inoculated. Pre-bunking is the same approach. Because disinformation relies on people passing it on to others. It is essential that people know what malign information's influence is and what the techniques are that are behind it. And as the knowledge goes up, our chances of being influenced goes down. And that builds up the society resilience that we will need.
0: Well, that's scary. All right, so no wonder Gavin Newsom is suing to block Trump's executive order requiring barcode tracking for mail-in ballots. California vote fraudster Shakir Khan had 71 names and 41 completed mail-in ballots at his single house. That's crazy. That's nuts. But that's California, right? That's what we have going. So here's Jimmy Kimmel. Jimmy Kimmel is whining and complaining about Aaron Rodgers. Here's how Jimmy Kimmel reacted after Aaron Rodgers made a joke on a sports show about his possibly being in the Epstein list.
3: He decided to insinuate that I am a pedophile. This is how these nuts do it now. You don't like Trump? You're a pedophile. It's their go-to move. And it shows you how much they actually care about pedophilia. I hope the many, many decent people out there who vote conservative or whatever you want to call what goes on now, I don't see anything conservative about any of it, but to those of you who are part of that, I want to say this, and I hope you'll listen and give it a little bit of consideration. If you are a member of a group that think it's okay to randomly call someone a child molester because you don't like what that person has to say, maybe you should rethink being a part of that group. Yeah. And I think Aaron Rodgers has the right to express any opinion he wants to, but saying someone is a pedophile is not an opinion, nor is it trash talk. Sorry, Pat McAfee. And as far as the, well, you say things about people all the time argument goes, yes, I do. It's not the same. It's not even close to the same. We say a lot of things on this show. We don't make up lies. In fact, we have a team of people who work very hard to sift through facts and reputable sources before I make a joke. And that's an important distinction. A joke about someone, even when that someone is Donald Trump, even a person who lies from the minute he wakes up until the minute.
0: I can't stand that. I can't listen to it anymore. But he's whining and complaining about what happened to him, you know, because people are calling him out. His days are so numbered. It's not even funny. Well, here's what I wrote with respect to Lebanon and whatever. I said, I don't disagree with the destruction has to end. But the problem is, in part, the answer to this question. When was the last time peace talks resulted in one side admitting defeat? In Lebanon, with Iran's proxy Hezbollah, you see destruction. Also in Gaza, with Hamas, after their attack on October 7th. And just look at Iranian arrogance and their recent post on the UN after their 47 years of state-sponsored terrorism. The media telling the world that Iran is okay, or telling Iran and Ukraine to continue to fight, inciting a level of stupidity that didn't exist in the era of World War II, where we actually had winners, losers, and agreements. Iran is, and its proxies need to realize when they've been conquered. That's what I was saying. Well, that brings us
4: on milk cows.